0: Have provided in-principle support for a self-determination investment model in the Big Bash League. Cricket Australia met with the states yesterday to discuss a revised model after the previous one was rejected by New South Wales and Queensland. Chair of the South Australian Cricket Association, Will Rayner, said the talks were constructive and the group made good progress. Victoria has already announced plans to sell the licence for the Melbourne Renegades.
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0: Yama, and welcome in to Indigenuity on 3RRR and via the National Indigenous Radio Service and across the Community Radio Network. This is a weekly conversation with Indigenous knowledge holders to showcase all forms of Indigenous ingenuity. I'm your host. My name's Crystal DiNapoli. I'm joined by the very talented Alex Watts in the studio. So we're going to be having a chat with Dr. Deborah Dank, who is a Gundungi, Wakaja and Kalkadoon woman and an Enterprise Fellow with Adelaide University. She has spent 40 years working in primary, secondary and tertiary education roles in urban and remote areas across Queensland, New South Wales, Victoria and the Northern Territory. Her book, We Come With This Place, won numerous honours in 2023, including 4 New South Wales Premier Awards. And I remember speaking to Deborah after that. That was such a surreal moment. And the Australian Literature Society Gold Medal. Deborah is also very passionate about the environment, though, especially as her country on the Beetaloo Basin is under threat of being hydraulically fracked. But her new release, Ankami, is written from the perspective of those left behind after Deborah's dive into the National Archive. Deborah, welcome to Indigenuity.
1: Hello, Crystal. It's wonderful to be back. Thank you for inviting me back.
0: Always. I'm so thrilled to have you back on. And so many, exciting things happening in your world, but at the same time, do hold a bit of weight with them. So Ankami is a very special new release from yourself. It is, although a very heavy book and experience. I wanted to ask you, through this, deeply personal exploration of your own history, how did Ankami come to be?
1: I think like most of our mob's families, there are always whispers and stories and realities of children being stolen. And I know from my perspective, it's always been something that's been a real fear. As a mum, it's been a huge fear. And each time one of my children got to an adult, my fingers are doing the little quotation marks, got to an adult age, it was always something of a relief. But a couple of years ago, I was completing some research up home in the Territory, and I had half a day in Darwin, so I thought I am going to head off to the archives office and see if I can get in. I didn't know if I needed to make a booking or any of that sort of thing. And I got in and I started doing some searches. The folk at the archives office were just amazing and beautiful and wonderful. And I didn't find a whole lot while I was there. And they said, leave the names and things with us and we will continue your search for you. Yeah. And I found, when I opened the email that I received from them several weeks later, it wasn't the information that I was expecting to be in there. It was information about my dad's family, and I was looking for information about my mum's family. But the bundle of goodies was about my dad's family and about my grandmother having 4 of her children being stolen. So it was kind of a confirmation of things that I had suspected. It was a confirmation of things that some of the older women in my community had been telling me for some time. It was confirmation of the validity of some experiences that I'd had with older women in a different community. So yeah, it was all kinds of things that terrified me, angered me, comforted me in a strange kind of way. I didn't sit down to write. I just sat down to kind of explore how I was feeling about things. And because my dad had passed away by that stage, and while that was a really difficult thing to be experiencing in that context, it was also a little bit, I think that's where the comfort came from. There was a different way of connecting with my dad.
0: Yeah, it's I can imagine. Lovely, unexpected that, you know, heading in to learn more about your mum's family, it was more about your dad that had popped up. Of course, unfortunate to hear some of the distressing things that you can discover, though. Could you tell, maybe for our listeners, because this idea of the archive, like, I feel like for Indigenous Australians, for yourself, for many, there is a bittersweet relationship with the archive. Could you capture that or explain a bit sort of how, I guess, it impacts you, the good and the bad?
1: Absolutely. And your word bittersweet, I think it's an amazingly fitting word with this, because I have always imagined that the archives held information that confirmed, reiterated, spoke to and about the non-Aboriginal community. And so I didn't really expect a lot. And maybe that's why I wasn't looking or expecting anything about my dad's mob particularly. Mm. I had assumed that I would find information about my mum's, the non-Aboriginal side of my mum's family. And there was so much irony, I think, in the Aboriginal component of my family to have had that sort of that information recorded, and it was bittersweet, and all of the other words that we might want to associate with it, because that letter was written by someone who had committed the most obscene acts against my grandmother and against my father. So I found myself in this really bizarre situation of being grateful that he had composed these awful letters, because it was this gift that had the most amazing sting. So bittersweet. Absolutely. Yeah. I think the archives would be and is an important frontier, I think, for Aboriginal folk to spend some time with, to explore. And I think in doing that, we have to be prepared to for what we might find.
0: Mm-hmm. Yeah, that's very wise. And for our listeners who are just tuning in, we're speaking with Dr. Deborah Dank, award-winning author, talking about her latest work, though, on Kami, which is, it's a bittersweet exploration of your histories, particularly with things that you discovered through the National Archive. In Unkami and sort of your thoughts around it, you talk about the role. Well, in a way, I think actually the phrasing I saw was sort of the like abused role of women in society and that burden that they bear. What were some of the things that you were discovering or thinking about in writing Unkami about the role of women and the impact for your grandmother?
1: Because this isn't ancient history, it's not so very long ago. It's my dad's mum. And she passed away the year of several years before I was born, but really, really recent history. So the burden that Aboriginal women particularly carry in those remote places is something that I have grown up witnessing. I have seen my mum. I have seen my maternal grandmother, the women in my mum's family bearing and carrying, but I've also seen the women in my dad's family with that burden. So I was very aware of some of that. You know, some of the people that I grew up with, some of the Aboriginal people, one of my friends in Mount Isa, his grandmother was a drover's boy as well. And we were both, we were great mates. He's passed away now, but we were great mates in primary school. And we'd often think about and talk about his grandmother and my grandmother and what they did and how tough they were and the dexterity in their roles, because they bore children, they took care of children, they were people who took care of their families, but they also did this amazing work around contributing to, in our context, the development of the Australian pastoral industry. And there was no celebration or recognition of what they did. And they carried an enormous load, the burden that they carried was huge and significant. And I can still see some Aboriginal women who are working in the cattle industry now who continue to bear that load and carry the burden. So their contribution to families and communities, but also the industry, is truly significant, and it's not acknowledged or celebrated terribly much, you know, if at all, really.
0: Mm.
1: So yeah, it kind of causes me to stop and think a lot when I worry about, you know, in this context now, equal pay for women and all of that sort of thing. And I think, goodness, not so long ago, there was no such thing for women.
0: Mm.
1: And yes, so it's an ever going, ever evolving kind of story.
0: Yeah, definitely. And I get what you mean too about like recent histories. I feel it's often we can tuck away events into what is felt to be the long past, and it's just absolutely not true in many, many ways.
1: Absolutely.
0: One of the things that you talk about with Unkami is the idea, because of course for yourself, right, you thought you understood your family histories, you've dove into the National Archive to see if you can learn new things. And then essentially, you know, that line I see associated with Unkami, be careful what you wish for, lest you get it, right? You learnt a whole bunch of new things, some that are even beyond the scope of what you're expecting. And so one of the things you talk about is the idea that, you know, not talking about literal yourself, me and the people listening, but as a people, as Indigenous people, as non-Indigenous people, we were both present for a history, but it is held differently and it is also understood quite differently. And even for people like yourself who feel they're present for a history, but it is held differently and it is also understood quite differently. And even for people like yourself,

0: as I wrote this book, because, you know, we are, my goodness, we've just again witnessed this really obnoxious behavior on Anzac Day. And every 26th of January, we have this obnoxious behavior. And it's just a really interesting kind of time to be very observant for me, because it highlights the more than ironic attitudes and behaviors. But I think for me, and I think it's something that many, I think we need to be treading very carefully in taking care of ourselves a lot smarter, because there's so much that we find through archives or through this distorted telling of history across a national space. We need to be able to find the joy so that we can maintain some sense of balance, and so take care of our spirit and take care of, you know, I always, sometimes people think I'm a little bit strange, but I think most Aboriginal people know and believe and understand that we're not ever alone. We've always got the ancestors at our shoulder, and to take care of them the way that they take care of us, we have to make sure that we experience something, some ability, and develop some ability to find something joyful, because it's really, really easy to find so much to be that is truly crushing, you know. Again, the obscenity of the booing and the obscenity of the "we speak English here" and the obscenity of, you know, "if you don't love it, leave." I don't know that the history that we talk about in Australia is, well, I know that it isn't a fair narrative. It isn't a fair comment on our history. It isn't a fair recount. So, yeah, I think it's really, really important that when we are delving into all of the different places that holds historical accounts and narratives, that we take care, that we walk carefully, that we really absolutely remember and be with the ancestors in exploring these new spaces. And I don't think that for any of us it's new spaces necessarily. I think we all have these suspicions, but when they are confirmed to be truth, that there is validity, I think we do need to take care of ourselves in a more conscious way. Yes, it's hard.
1: Yeah, definitely. I do agree with those sentiments as well. And for yourself, Ankami, beautiful book, heavy, makes sense. For readers who are interested, you can find it at all good bookstores. And Ankami is spelled A-N-K-A-M-I, A-N-K-A-M-I. Now, Deborah, before you go, I did want to ask a question. So you also talk about you are, you know, advocating for and aiming to protect your traditional country. So can you tell us a bit about what is, like, hydraulic fracking? What risk does it have for the Beetaloo Basin?
0: So it is being, my country is being fracked. The Northern Territory government can't afford for it not to be, because you know, it seemed to be the solver of all of the bad economic practices of the past. But hydraulic fracking is very different to the process of harvesting natural gas in other places. Hydraulic fracking occurs when the miners drill through bedrock, and they do that and inject a mix of chemicals, and that eventually releases the gas that exists below the bedrock. Now, the problem with that is that the bedrock cannot ever be repaired, and so the toxicity of what is being pumped into the space that has been created Eventually,

0: Will, and I don't think we need be scientists in knowing this, but we all know common sense and logic will tell us that the toxicity that occurs within the injected water or formula will eventually leach into our drinking water. And Australia, being the driest continent in the world, and with the other impacts of climate change and the climate emergency that's occurring, our drinking water is going to be impacted in a very real and a very severe way. People in Melbourne may not feel that impact in the next 10 or 20 or 50 years, but they will eventually. Right at the moment, the wells are being drilled about 20 to 30 kilometres away from where we live. When I'm back up home, my family live there at the moment. We depend on spring water. Spring water comes from under the ground, so who knows how much longer my family are going to be able to live there. But we all need to be concerned with hydraulic fracking because, as I say, this is about the water security of our children and our grandchildren. So, it do we sell out now for some economic relief because that's how it's, the politicians are framing it as good for the economy, it's jobs. But it's also the future of our grandchildren that we are selling out. So hydraulic fracking is just not a good idea. And if it's been banned in some parts of Australia, why is it not banned in all parts of Australia? It's an amazingly political act because the population sizes that live across the Northern Territory. They are Aboriginal folk primarily. They live in remote places, not a lot of access to all of the things that people have in larger urban mainstream communities. So, the last time I visited Canberra, I read signs all over the place saying, report spillages because it impacts water quality. I can guarantee, without any scientific knowledge or background, that hydraulic fracking is going to and will be impacting our water quality in ways that any kind of surface spillage is not. So we all need to be better at loving this country because we're not doing a terribly good job of taking care of it right at the moment.
1: Yeah, no, I definitely agree. Unfortunately, it sounds like what's happening at Beetaloo Basin is similar to quite a few stories that we've heard on Indigenuity, and also sort of forebodingly some stories that we've heard that, the devastation, the pollution, the impact is felt 50 or so years later. So it does feel like an ongoing theme, unfortunately. But I'm glad you're talking about it, and for our listeners as well, it helps educate them a bit more on hydraulic fracking and at where our concerns should definitely lie. Deborah, thank you so much for your time today. It's such a pleasure to speak with you always, and your writing is just incredible. So I'm grateful for Ankami. I recommend it to our listeners, and I look forward to anything that you create in future.
0: Thank you, Crystal. I really appreciate chatting and you giving me the time. Thank you.
1: Always. And for our thank you. For our listeners, we're going to go back to listening to some music, and we're going to kick it off with Green Eyes by Miles Naltoo.

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3: Today's Radioactive Show was recorded on beautiful Dharawal and Wadi Wadi country in Wollongong. These lands have been cared for by Dharawal and Wadi Wadi peoples for thousands of generations, and I give respect to elders past, present and future. The struggle for a nuclear-free and peaceful future must always be grounded in First Nations justice, and today's show speaks of many different struggles for land justice around the world. I'm Emma Crunch, and earlier this week I spoke to Ray Atchison, who had just finished a grueling few weeks at the five-year review conference of the Nuclear Non-Proliferation Treaty. And this five-year review conference is always held at the United Nations in New York, which is also Ray's home city. Ray Atchison has been involved in work against the military-industrial complex from many angles for more than two decades. They are just finishing up an impressive stint as the director of Reaching Critical Will, a program they helped create to bring disarmament to the forefront of WILPF, the Women's International League for Peace and Freedom. During this time, Ray was integrally involved in working towards the Treaty on the Prohibition of Nuclear Weapons, which was adopted by the UN in 2017. Ray has also published two books, Banning the Bomb, Smashing the Patriarchy, and Abolishing State Violence, A World Beyond Bombs, Borders and Cages. The Radioactive Show is lucky to be a regular correspondent with Ray, whether they have been here at a movement event or joining us from their home in New York. In the chat we had this week, they dissect the latest Nuclear Non-Proliferation Treaty conference, give some rousing words for the upcoming Pine Gap Sacred Land Back Convergence in July in Mbantwa, and explore the possibilities for international solidarity and collaboration. I'm joined by Ray Atchison once again on the Radioactive Show. Thank you so much for joining us. And you've just had a grueling few weeks at the review of the Non-Proliferation Treaty in New York. And the NPT is almost 60 years old now, and these reviews take place every 5 years. Yet progress is stalling, or perhaps you might say even regressing. What are your take-homes from the review conference you've just finished a few days ago?
4: Yeah, thanks, Crunch. Great to be back on the show. Too bad that we're talking about the NPT, which is a rather dismal experience once again. There have not been an agreed outcome from an NPT review conference for a long time now. The last agreed document that still stands is from 2010. And so the one in 2015 and then the one in 2022 both failed without an agreement. And this year, again, for the third time in the row. Now, of course, the treaty still stands and it exists in force. It is international law that most of the world has subscribed to. And so it will persist beyond this moment. The past outcomes that were agreed at previous review conferences in 1995, 2000, 2010, they still exist. So it's not as if the infrastructure itself is suddenly evaporating. But what happened at this conference gave us a really negative picture about the nuclear armed state policies and thinking and philosophy towards negotiation, international law, diplomacy at this moment in time. And of course, this does not happen in a vacuum, right? We've got major geopolitical shenanigans happening. We have the US and Israel attacking Iran, launched their second war in a year against Iran, allegedly over its nuclear program. But of course, we all know there's more at play there beyond nuclear proliferation risks, especially because all of the evidence points to the fact that Iran not only does not have a nuclear weapon, but is not near getting one or pursuing one actively, etc. And so We've got that in the backdrop. We've got, of course, Russia's continued war of aggression of Ukraine and occupation and attacks on Ukrainian nuclear power plants as well, also happening. We've got Israel's genocide in Gaza still ongoing. And we're seeing, of course, the US really exercising its imperialist might. It's, gone back to manifest destiny. It's invading countries. It's kidnapping or killing heads of state. So it's a really grim backdrop to have this conference that's trying to measure the implementation of international law that none of the nuclear armed states are complying with in this moment. And so that fundamental tension between the nuclear armed and the non-nuclear armed states was really entrenched at this conference. We saw the nuclear armed states, and this was across the board. This is not just one or two of them. This is all of them that were really trying to walk back past language and commitments to nuclear disarmament. In the draft outcome document, they took out all sense of urgency. They walked back on language on their commitment to totally eliminate their nuclear arsenals. They walked back on expressing even concerns around the humanitarian consequences of nuclear weapons. There was a fight over whether there is a global norm against nuclear testing. The US kept accusing China of having tested a nuclear weapon 6 years ago, which is, sort of has that sense of it's being set up as a pretext for the US to resume nuclear testing, which Trump has said he's inclined to do. So there's a lot of worrying signals coming out of the conference that have nothing to do with whether or not an outcome document was adopted, of course.
3: And then, I mean, in that case, the non-nuclear states, is it worthwhile keeping the treaty there, in that architecture that had these intentions of nuclear states disarming, along with the agreement that non-nuclear states wouldn't seek to acquire nuclear weapons? Take that was sort of the original concept with these sort of, more and more blatant disregard for that. Would it be better if non-nuclear states left the treaty as an act of, showing that it's just acting as a bit of a smokescreen?
4: Yeah, it's a hard question to answer in a way, because of course we want to be able to do something that holds the non-nuclear armed states to account. And there is this sense of if the non-nuclear weapon states, the states that have rejected nuclear weapons, renounce them, do not believe they provide any security, if they walk away from this treaty, then it's, the idea, I suppose, for some is that that will have an impact and show the nuclear armed states that they can't just keep getting away with this. On the other hand, as someone who is firmly committed to the abolition of nuclear weapons, the NPT has worked for years in terms of ensuring that other countries have not pursued or acquired nuclear weapons. And so, as an anti-nuclear activist, I don't want that architecture to be lost. I want those rules and norms to persist. I think that that's the good thing that has contributed to global security. So the problem isn't, the non-nuclear armed states and whether or not they remain within the treaty. It's really only about the nuclear armed states and their lack of compliance with this agreement. And they certainly do seem to expect that it will exist in force indefinitely, regardless of what they do. Russia, for example, made that point quite explicitly at this conference, that it doesn't matter how slow the implementation is because the NPT is there forever. And I think that's a willfully ignorant position to take, given the sort of increasing frustration of non-nuclear armed states with this persistent situation. The other thing I think that came out quite clearly at this conference is that we are facing new proliferation risks. And so one of the dominant conversations was around the threats of some European countries to either acquire their own nuclear arsenals, which some say they need because of Russia's invasion of Ukraine, or because the United States is no longer a reliable partner within NATO, the North Atlantic Treaty Organization. And so they need to have a nuclear deterrent. I'm putting that in square quotes for themselves. And so France is extending its saying that it will shelter other countries under its quote unquote nuclear umbrella, the way that the US has done up until now. And so that was really an issue of concern that we saw at this conference. And I think if we're seriously going to have to start contending with new proliferation cases, that will also be incredibly harmful to the credibility and integrity of the treaty. And I'm not sure how much longer it would survive that type of situation either. So it is under pressure. This international law architecture is under pressure from all sides here. And, you know, that's one of the reasons why non-nuclear armed states got together to negotiate the Treaty on the Prohibition of Nuclear Weapons back in 2017. And it was a clear rejection of this approach to diplomacy and international law, where it's pick and choose, and the countries that are the most militarized in the world get to dictate terms to everybody else. The non-nuclear armed states in that situation made a treaty together with activists and affected communities and international organizations that has the same rules for everybody. So everybody under that treaty cannot acquire, possess, engage in nuclear weapon activities at all. It offers a pathway for disarmament. It offers pathways to victim assistance, environmental remediation for past nuclear testing and use. So we also have new international law and architecture that is there and is ready to be used. We have multiple streams of work going on in relation to nuclear disarmament verification, right? Like, there is no technical barrier to dismantling nuclear arsenals, to getting rid of these weapons, these delivery systems, to irreversibly and verifiably disarming them in a safe way. We have that technical know-how that has been developed, is being developed. And so really, in this moment, we're just facing the fact that a very tiny handful of countries in the world still perceive these weapons as affording them power and privilege to act as they wish in the world, to throw their weight around politically, militarily, economically. And until we can get to that aspect of nuclear weapons, and until we can disembed nuclear weapons from these countries' political economies of violence, the way that these weapons are bound up in their economic systems and have profit motivations to the companies that build them, et cetera, we need to get at those aspects in order to have real staying power in terms of nuclear abolition.

This is The Radioactive Show, broadcast on 3CR Community Radio and heard nationally on the Community Radio Network. You're hearing my conversation with Ray Atchison, who is a disarmament and abolitionist organiser and writer living in New York. Ray has been discussing their recent few weeks at the Nuclear Non-Proliferation Treaty, the five-yearly review conference, which has just finished. We'll continue this discussion and then go on to talk about the upcoming Sacred Land Back Convergence in Mbantwa, Alice Springs. The track you're hearing through the show is by a friend of Ray's, Ben Baby Copperhead, and it's called Fire.

0: In terms of Australia, I mean, it at once we are hoping all activists here and the majority of the population, as surveys have described, that Australia will finally sign on to the Treaty on the Prohibition of Nuclear Weapons. The Albanese government has had it in its policy to do so, and the next ALP conference is coming up in July. And yet, also, Australia made a statement after the NPT saying it's steadfast in its support. Yet, we do see in actions that it's poised to host the nuclear capable B-52 bombers at Tyndall Base near Darwin. And AUKUS suggests that from next year, 2027, US nuclear submarines are set to permanently rotate through Australian ports. And then we have the so-called joint Australia-US bases at Northwest Cape and, of course, Pine Gap. I mean, how, once again, this is a non-nuclear armed state, and yet how do these actions sort of betray that statement of being steadfastly in support of the NPT and intending to sign on to the Treaty on the Prohibition of Nuclear Weapons?
1: Yeah, all of those practices are in contradiction to Australia's non-proliferation treaty obligations, and certainly would be, in contradiction to the TPNW as well, where if it were to join. And I think, actions always speak louder than words, right? You can come to these conferences and you can say, as the nuclear-armed states and as their allies, like Australia, do, they come, they say they're fully committed to the treaty, they're in full compliance with their obligations, and yet they're engaged in all of these activities that you just described that are obviously in support of nuclear weapons, that are economically, politically, militarily in support of nuclear weapons, and in support of perpetuating this theory of nuclear deterrence, this idea that nuclear weapons are good for Australia's security. And so interrogating that sort of underlying supposition is really important for Australians. And I think in this moment, of course, where the world is embroiled in global conflict and the US is dragging other countries into its conflicts, it's a good moment for Australia to really question how much of a target it wants to be on the world stage in terms of hosting US nuclear weapons, nuclear-powered submarines, Pine Gap military base, all of that physical infrastructure that Australia is carrying for the United States is problematic not just for Australia's legal obligations in terms of supporting nuclear disarmament and end to nuclear weapons completely, but also in terms of where this positions Australia in the world right now with all the conflicts.
0: And coming up in July this year, there is the Closed Pine Gap Sacred Land Back Convergence, which will be held in Mbantwa, Alice Springs, on Arrernte country. And of course, Pine Gap lies just within 20 kilometres of Alice Springs. And as you say, all of this gives a background of how much of a significant time it is to be protesting Pine Gap as surveillance becomes more sophisticated and the base is implicated in US drone strikes and communications interceptions. And in terms of the perspective of local Alice Springs residents and traditional owners, and then also those converging from across the country, what words would you share or encouragement around this 50-year protest against that facility?
1: Yeah, power to the people. Congratulations on the gathering. And we need you. We need you organizing against Pine Gap, against everything that Pine Gap stands for, against complicity of Australia within the global war machine. Organizing on these issues is incredibly important. And I'm always so impressed to see in Australia how First Nations organizing, anti-nuclear organizing, environmental organizing, anti-war, anti-genocide, anti-arms trade organizing really has come together over the years to stand in solidarity with each other, to be both visible in terms of direct action on the streets, and advocacy in parliament and building connections through transnational movements. So I see everything that you're all doing there as being extremely important and a wonderful model of transnational and very local solidarity and organizing.
0: And of course, I think you attended the last convergence at Pine Gap. There've been protests, sustained protests for the last few years, particularly in solidarity with Palestinians and the ongoing genocide there. But the last national gathering, I think, was 10 years ago in 2016. And we know that in that time, in the early 2020s, there was a sort of secret expansion of facilities at Pine Gap. More huge satellites were being built. And yet, it's hard to conceptualize or understand the changes that may have happened in terms of the extent of the role of that facility in those within those 10 years. I guess I'm wondering how, like, do you know of struggles internationally against like similar type operations, or how do activists sustain these like resistance to these types of facilities that are shrouded in such secrecy and also just so embedded in this tech, AI, surveillance, sort of, it's hard to get your head around. It's very different to protesting at the gates of a coal mine. It's sort of, yeah, it's almost ethereal in scope.
1: Yeah, it's a that's a great question, and I think, what we see in terms of global organizing against military bases, particularly, US foreign military bases, which it has over 800 of in operation currently around the world, which is astronomically more than any other country. It's the only one that really has this footprint globally. And so we do see this type of organizing going on at a lot of military bases, throughout Japan in particular, and South Korea, as well as in Europe, where they actually station some US nuclear weapons as well in five different European countries. And then, of course, throughout the United States as well. But I think, this global anti-basis movement, I should say also in Guam and other places that the US has quite firmly colonized in many different ways. But this global anti-basis movement is, I think, also, we're in this moment, as you say, where everything is expanding and becoming so further entwined in terms of not just sort of a traditional military base, but also in terms of surveillance and tech. And I think there's a lot of different ways that as organizers, we can be collaborating with others who are doing this kind of site-specific work. So I'm thinking also, within the US, one thing that's developed is that some of the immigration detention centers are being built on or using old facilities of military bases, and certainly, of course, of prisons and jails as well. But there is that military connection in a lot of ways. And now we're seeing also the rise of the AI data center here. And so, and all of the environmental impacts that go along with that, human health impacts, the seizure of land, and of course, all of it's happening on stolen land in the United States. And so, yeah, I think that our site-specific work against all of these things, whether that's big tech or the military or all the companies that are involved in that and different governments that have different relationships with each other around surveillance and tech and militarism, such as the Five Eyes countries. There's all kinds of different ways I think we can be collaborating with each other across sites transnationally that will become even more significant over time. So, learning lessons from each other, but also collaborating and strategizing together, because a lot of the same companies are at the core of the profit making that's happening. A lot of the same individuals are influencing the policies within our different governments. And it really is, it's turned into this landscape of the billionaires versus the rest of us. And so finding the ways in which we can be not just in solidarity with each other, but in active collaboration and colluding across borders with each other, I think will be really important.
0: Yes, thanks for those words of encouragement. I think it'll be really valuable to have that convergence in Mbantwa, and I think hopefully it'll build on and seed all sorts of collaboration. I know it's there are people going to be present locally and internationally. How about for you, Ray? I know that you're finishing up from your long stint working for WILPF and reaching critical will. And yeah, the Radioactive Show, we definitely want to thank you for all the incredible output of work you've contributed through those decades. I guess we look forward to continuing our work with you in that collaboration and in different roles. And yeah, do you would you like to share with anyone, sort of what you're thinking or maybe information or what's going to sustain you to keep up resistance beyond kind of the work in the particular with WILPF and that organization?
1: Yeah, I don't know what's next yet. I get asked that all the time. I don't have a job lined up or an academic program, so I am open to suggestions if anybody has any, certainly opportunities. I know that I'm not leaving this work. I'm just leaving an organization, not the work itself. I will be part of all of the anti-nuclear and abolitionist campaigns that I've always been a part of. And so I will hopefully even be back in Australia to be active with all of you sometime soon. And yeah, I look forward to the adventures that lay ahead, and I hope that I can continue to be useful in some way and keep contributing to all these movements in maybe a slightly different fashion than I have been, but hopefully useful nonetheless.
0: You've been hearing Ray Atchison, organizer and author. You can find their writing at Reaching Critical Will, look them up on Instagram, or seek out their books, Banning the Bomb, Smashing the Patriarchy, and Abolishing State Violence, A World Beyond Bombs, Borders, and Cages. Thank you, Ray, for again sharing your insights and solidarity with the Radioactive Show. 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
5: Good morning, I'm Laura Devoy. US President Donald Trump says Iran has agreed not to have a nuclear weapon. The two countries are expected to sign a peace deal in Switzerland on Friday after reportedly agreeing to terms yesterday. Today, Mr. Trump is in France for the Group of Seven annual summit. Speaking at a press conference alongside French President Emmanuel Macron, he said a preliminary deal has already been signed.
6: We ended up making a deal. I felt badly that we had to go back on the attack for two nights, and I thought a third, but we made it before that happened. But I think a lot of great things are going to happen in the Middle East right now.
5: 100 days after the closure of a major New South Wales highway, there are calls for better support for affected businesses. Peter Hislop has more.
7: The Great Western Highway connects Sydney with the New South Wales Central West region, including the towns of Bathurst, Orange and Dubbo. It's been 100 days since visible cracking was noticed on the Mitchells Causeway Bridge, taking traffic down from Mount Victoria. Local MP Andrew Gee has labelled a recent support package announced by the state government hopelessly inadequate, and he's calling for ongoing payments.
8: Not just one-off grants. It's got to be like we had with JobKeeper during COVID.
7: An engineering solution for the bridge is expected to be announced by the end of this month.
5: Authorities in the US have confirmed 8 people were killed when a military plane crashed at the Edwards Air Force Base in California. The B-52 Stratofortress was on a routine mission when it crashed shortly after takeoff. An emergency response is ongoing, though is now being considered a recovery operation. A decline in the use of traditional media platforms has been observed, with the majority of young people now prioritising online sources of news. Scarlett Coppola has the story.
2: The News and Media Research Centre at the University of Canberra found television remains the main source of news, but is only 1% higher than social media. 60% of 18 to 24-year-olds have never used newspapers as a news source, and 40% of all Australians who used to get their news from newspapers and radio no longer use those sources. The survey was done as part of a global study which found almost 1 in 4 Australians pay for online news of any description. That's the third highest number among 48 surveyed nations.
5: A memorial is being held this morning in honour of fallen Tasmanian police officer Constable Keith Smith, who was killed in the line of duty 12 months ago. Tributes will be delivered by his colleagues, friends and Commissioner Donna Adams. New analysis shows Canadian pension funds are investing more in Australia's renewable energy projects compared to the nation's top 30 funds. The report found those funds have invested 4% of the renewable energy capacity required to meet the Australian government's 2030 mandated climate goals. That is 82% renewable electricity by 2030. Report author, Market Forces Head of Australian Campaigns, Brett Morgan, explains what this means for superannuation account holders.
4: Millions of working Australians could benefit from their retirement savings, absolutely supercharging Australia's clean energy revolution and delivering reliable and affordable renewable energy.
5: Turning to sport, North Melbourne's Paul Curtis will face the AFL Tribunal this evening in a bid to overturn a 3-match suspension. Curtis was cited for a tackle that concussed West Coast's Hamish Davis on the weekend. It was graded careless, severe impact and high contact.
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0: your heart away with all those old records, those old phonograph records, the ones we used to play so long ago.
1: How you doing, everybody? This is Dave Rentz welcoming you to the Hit Parade of Yesterday, a program of music of the 1920s and 30s. Let's start off in 1929. Bing Crosby is with the Paul Whiteman Orchestra.

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When things go wrong, a man ain't got a friend. Without a song, that field of corn would be deserted now. That field of corn would never see a plow.

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Happy-go-lucky you and broken-hearted me. Man in the moon is as sad as can be. He looks down from heaven and what does he see? Happy-go-lucky you and broken-hearted me. You go to

The Casa Loma Orchestra, led by Glenn Gray, and you just heard the voice of Kenny Sargent, who also played alto sax. He sang both Happy Go Lucky You and Help Yourself to Happiness. And we led off with Lucky Me and Lovable You. Jack Richmond did the singing with the Casa Lomas, and I don't think he played any instrument in the orchestra. He was just a vocalist.

Carol Gibbons and the Boyfriends from the UK. Carol played the piano and Ann Lenner did the singing. We heard Coffee in the Morning from 1935, Love is in the Air Again from that same year, and from 1934, Smoke Gets in Your Eyes. You're listening to the Hit Parade of Yesterday. I'm Dave Rentz with This Sort of Music, each week at this time presented by the Australian Community Radio Network.

three old 78s featuring the orchestra of Isom Jones, and he called it his famous orchestra, with Frank Silvano doing the singing, and all three of those were from 1930. We heard I'll Be Blue Just Thinking of You, In My Heart It's You, and My Ideal. Frank Silvano was a very good singer, and he didn't get much play other than with Isom Jones and his orchestra, but he had a nice voice.

The orchestra of Tommy Dorsey in 1935. That was the voice of Edith Wright, who was one of the singers, of course, with his orchestra, always in a beautiful dress, and sang a beautiful song, too. Before that, we heard Eleanor Powell leading off that set, singing What a Wonderful World, and she threw in some tap dancing along with it. And that was followed by an instrumental version of one of his big hits, I'm Getting Sentimental Over You. Let's go to the UK to finish up the program for today.

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I'm young and healthy, and so are you. 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

0: 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And those tunes were a 42nd Street medley from 1933, and that was Pat O'Malley who did the singing. And we just heard You've Got Me Crying Again. That was Pat O'Malley once again. And
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4: Hello, I'm Laura Devoy. The Federal Finance Minister says the government is considering an extension of the cut to the fuel excise. The rebate was announced in April in response to the closure of the Strait of Hormuz, but the US and Iran say they have reached an agreement to end the war this week, which would see the strait reopen. The measure is due to expire on the 30th of June, and Katie Gallagher told the ABC the government is considering its options.
5: This is something we keep under consideration. It was meant to be a temporary relief during this conflict. We know that there'll be a tail to this conflict in terms of, you know, how that impacts on prices and households remains to be seen. So this is something I think the PM said yesterday we keep under consideration.
4: New data shows improvements in student behaviour and well-being since a ban on mobile phones in high schools came into effect. Scarlett Coppola reports.
6: South Australia banned the use of mobile phones by students at public high schools in 2023. Data from the Department for Education shows an 82% decline in matters related to mobile phone use in Term 1 of this year compared to before the ban was introduced. Over the past 2 years, inappropriate behaviour involving a device declined by 48%, while social media issues like cyberbullying decreased 74%. The state government says the policy continues to play a key role in helping to address antisocial behaviour at schools and improving learning outcomes.
4: Thousands of allied health workers have walked off the job. The Victorian Allied Health Professionals Association is holding a rally in Melbourne today as workers call for better wages and conditions. The union is seeking a 36% pay rise over 3 years and says the allied health workers like radiographers, physiotherapists, sonographers and speech pathologists were a largely forgotten workforce. The Greens have referred KPMG to the National Anti-Corruption Commission. The consulting group has been effectively banned from new government work after allegations of misusing confidential client information and mistreatment. The Greens say the 3-month freeze on new contracts barely constitutes a slap on the wrist. New South Wales police are investigating after a business was firebombed in Sydney's Inner West last night. Emergency services were called to the scene in Concord West just after 11 p.m. Police found several devices had been detonated. The outside of the business was damaged, but there were no reports of injuries. Large amounts of shrapnel, believed to have originated from the improvised explosive devices, have been seized for forensic examination. An iconic Australian band is getting back together. Members of Australian Crawl will reunite for the first time in 40 years later this year. Frontman James Raine, guitarist Simon Binks and drummer David Raine will play 10 shows as part of a touring festival in October and November. Turning to sport, New Zealand's FIFA World Cup campaign is about to get underway. The All Whites will take on Iran in Los Angeles. The other match in their group took place this morning. Belgium and Egypt played out a 1-1 draw. In other results today, Uruguay scored a late equaliser to draw 1-1 with Saudi Arabia, while Spain and Cape Verde drew 0-0. Meantime, Tunisia has sacked its head coach after just one match at the World Cup. The country lost to Sweden 5-1 yesterday.
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7: Hey, Jake Stark here. Happy birthday to 3BBB. First 40 years on air. Here's to the next 40 years.
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9: Hey, Jazz Cats. Welcome to Salt Peanuts. Great to have your company. I'm Donsky Beat, and over the next little while, we'll be travelling through some fresh sounds from across the globe and landscape. We're kicking off things with a brand new release from flautist, composer and producer Erica Tucheri. Originally from Nam, she's now based in London and has spent years as a key contributor to the Australian contemporary jazz movement, appearing on recordings and projects alongside heavyweights such as Surprise Chef and Alexander Flood, but this latest release marks something of a new chapter. Released through Deep Matter, Hey Bear is the first taste of her forthcoming debut album for the influential UK label. The track centres around a remarkable reunion between percussionists Ray Pereira and Javier Freitas performing together for the first time in more than 20 years. It's a deeply collaborative recording. It connects the creativity of the Melbourne jazz community with the vibrant community scene that now surrounds her in London. From her forthcoming debut album, On Deep Matter, this is Erica Tucheri with Hey Bear.

Now, from the new to one of the true giants, we recently farewelled the incredible Sonny Rollins, who passed away at the age of 95, a towering figure in the music industry. He helped shape the language of modern jazz from the moment he emerged in the scene in the late 40s and recorded alongside artists like Miles Davis, Thelonious Monk, Max Roach, Clifford Brown, all before going on to create landmark recordings including Saxophone Colossus, Freedom Suite, Way Out West, you name it. He's been involved in it. What always set Sonny Rollins apart was his relentless curiosity. And even at the height of his success, he famously stepped away from the spotlight to practice, returning with new ideas and constantly evolving approach to improvisation, and did so among more than six decades. His huge tenor sound, fearless sense of melody, and willingness to take risks made him one of the most influential saxophonists the musicians have ever seen. I was lucky enough to see him at the Melbourne Town Hall during the Melbourne International Jazz Festival back in 2011, and it really does honestly remain one of those concerts I will never forget. The authority, the humour, the invention, he was just incredible. Tonight, we'll take a moment to acknowledge a genuine master of the art form, a musician whose influence stretches across generations and whose sound remains instantly recognisable. In tribute to the great Sonny Rollins, this is The Love of Mine. You're listening to Salt Peanuts.

right. You're listening to Salt Peanuts. I'm Donsky Beat. Thank you so much for your company here on your favorite community radio station. Going to move now to a track from a band called Zodiac. It's a project led by Jordan Chung, taken from the 2025 release From. It's a record built around this really beautiful, slow-burning, electronic-leaning jazz. It moves into that late-night headspace, the kind of music that sits comfortably in the background of a quiet dinner, a shared table, romantic evening, just maybe a night in on your own reading a book or having a hot bath. It sits comfortably in that really beautiful background space. But tonight's track, Resolve, it runs for just over 7 minutes and unfolds really gradually, built on a steady pulse and layered instrumentation. There's real restraint to it, no rush. From the album From, this is Zodiac with Resolve, right here on Salt Peanuts.

we're going to head now to something a little more playful, a little more irreverent. This is The Rookies, Nam Punk Jazz Darlings. They present Play Jazz 3, which was released in January 2026, and it's the latest installment in their celebrated album series, which explores the meaning of jazz in the 21st century. It's got their signature alchemy of party-facing fire and starry-eyed whimsy. And look, this is the Fitzroy Quintet that formed in 2014 on the forgotten end of Brunswick Street at the Rook's Return, originally performing as a kind of live soundtrack for late-night drinkers before quickly evolving into something far more chaotic and communal, where background music became dance floor ignition. This is taken from Play Jazz 3. The track is called East St. Kilda Toodaloo. You're right here on Soul Peanuts.

15 years in and Hiatus Coyote are still one of the most singular voices in modern music. Formed out of NAMM in the early 2010s, the band quickly carved out a sound that bent the edges of neo-soul, jazz harmony, experimental groove, you name it, that deeply intricate but always human sound and feeling. We're hearing something from their 2015 record, Choose Your Weapon, the second album following their 2012 debut, Talk Tomahawk, a release that helped push their name far beyond Australia and into global conversation. As they mark their 15 years together as a band, it's a good moment to come back to the era, dense arrangements, shifting rhythmic architecture, and that unmistakable sound. Choose Your Weapon. You're here on Soul Peanuts.

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1: From Chicago now, we will move into the world of Damon Locks and the Black Monument Ensemble. It's an expansive collective led by artist, educator and musician Damon Locks, played here a couple of times on Salt Peanuts. The project is operating at the intersection of spoken word, jazz, gospel, sound collage, performance art. It began in 2019, which is where this is coming from, this track. It's from the release Where Future Unfolds, recorded as a live performance at the Garfield Park Conservatory in Chicago. This track is called Solar Power, and it sits within that wider album arc of rhythm, voice, and ensemble from Damon Locks and the Black Monument Ensemble. This is Solar Power.

0: We go about it the way you go about daily work. First of all, you decide what you want. You establish your values and you start to live it.
1: Mm-hmm.
0: And the people in your community, you start talking to your neighbors. You get yourself together first.
1: Exactly.
0: Then you get your community together.
1: See, we're in agreement.
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0: because all black people don't say they're nationalists, and because all black people don't, you know, wear braids or naturals in traditional clothes, don't mean they're not nationalists now. Now, they're nationalists, but they just don't use the word, because no one wants to be a slave.
1: Okay.
0: And there's no black person on this planet who will disagree with freedom.

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Thanks so much for your company here on Salt Peanuts on your favourite community radio station. 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

0: is to love, is to listen, is to know, is to love. 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
1: Stay in London now with one of Salt Peanut's favourites. This is Ruby Rushton. There's a real warmth in this one, that deep rolling kind of groove that feels unhurried but always moving forward. This track is called Where Are You? And it sits in that sweet spot between melody and mood that carries this kind of late night reflective energy without ever losing its pulse. You know that I love Ruby Rushton. You know that I love Tendelonious. Here they are from Ruby Rushton. This is Where Are You? You're listening to Salt Peanuts.

Going on from Ruby Rushton there, we heard from Sungazer from their 2024 release, Against the Fall of the Night. It was the track Whiskey and Me. These cats are a New York-based project led by bassist Adam Neely and drummer Sean Crowder. And, yeah, I really dig their sound. I hope you did as well. You're listening to Salt Peanuts. Thank you so much for your company. It's been so much fun curating for you again. I'm going to take you out with a track from Nam's own Alicia Joy, a truly singular voice and one that continues to build well-earned momentum both here at home and also further abroad. I trust you've enjoyed the show and I do look forward to you joining me again. Until then, may the jazz be with you. This track from Alicia Joy is called Dropping Keys. You've been listening to Salt Peanuts right here on your favorite community station. I'm Donsky Beat, and I will catch you on the flip side.

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3: Hello, I'm Shannon Kirkwood. A new report has confirmed higher jet fuel prices have resulted in increased airfares and reduced seat capacity on some routes. Laura Devoy has more.
4: The Australian Competition and Consumer Commission's latest domestic airline competition report found jet fuel prices were over 40% higher in early July compared to mid-February. It says the conflict in the Middle East was to blame. Qantas and Virgin both locked in part of their fuel costs ahead of time to reduce the short-term impact of higher prices, and as a result, reduced or suspended several domestic services and increased some airfares. The ACCC says, as indicated by revised forecasts published in April, both major airlines are expecting to recover at least some of the additional costs in jet fuel.
3: Victorian Labor MPs have not mounted a leadership challenge against Premier Jacinta Allen. It had been speculated that attempt would be made today during the party's final caucus meeting before Parliament rises. Deputy Premier Ben Carroll ruled out a challenge yesterday. Ms Allen is facing falling support in the polls and has faced ongoing criticism for rising crime rates and allegations of corruption on government project work sites. Remaining in Victoria, workers could soon have the right to work from home. The state government is introducing the bill to Parliament to legislate a right for all public and private sector employees to work from home 2 days a week if they reasonably can. Premier Allen says it's what Victorians want. In the United States, 8 people have been killed after a US Air Force B-52 crashed after takeoff from a base in Southern California. The incident occurred at Edwards Air Force Base on Monday morning local time. The aircraft was on a routine test mission. Colonel James Hayes says those on board included military, government civilians and government contractors.
5: Today, Edwards Air Force Base experienced a horrible tragedy and we lost 8 great Americans. This crash is deemed to be unsurvivable. And right now, our thoughts and prayers are with the families of those that lost their loved ones.
3: The cause of the incident is yet to be determined. Boeing has confirmed 2 of its employees were among the 8 on board. Ukrainian President Volodymyr Zelensky will be arriving at the G7 summit in France by car. Speaking during discussions with the Swiss president in Geneva, he explained why he won't be flying there.
6: President Trump, I think, took all the helicopters.
3: The leaders of the Group of 7 wealthy nations are gathering for this week's summit, which is being held in a French lakeside resort. The head of South Australia's Electoral Commission has announced his resignation. Mick Sherry has been on personal leave since March. His resignation will take effect from July the 24th. He oversaw the state election in March, which was plagued with various problems. An independent review is looking into the Electoral Commission's handling of the election. Its findings aren't expected for some months. The timeline of the review has prompted the SA Electoral Commission to call for a delay to local council elections. The state government is set to introduce a bill to Parliament this week to delay those council elections from November to April next year. To sport now, 3 Australians have advanced to the second round of the Wimbledon lead-up event in Nottingham. Talia Gibson and Taylor Preston have won their opening round matches at the WTA event, while Christopher O'Connell has progressed in the ATP Challenger event. Fellow Australians Alex de Minaur and Rinki Hitchikata will be in first round action later today at the Queen's Club Tennis Championship. And North Melbourne's Amy Smith has been ruled out of the upcoming AFLW season after tearing her ACL.
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G'day, I'm Jane Bauer and this is The Folk Show across the National Community Radio Network, and I play a selection of Anglo-Celtic, North American and Australian traditional, retro and contemporary folk music. I'm going to start off this week with Blackwood, who are from Victoria. One of their members, Jane Thompson, wrote this song and she's heading the group, singing it as well. It's called A Turn in the Tide and it's from their album Home Soon.

Two Australian bands in a row there. That one was Wheeler Dealers, Wheelers and Dealers, and Christine Wheeler was the woman singing in that song, and it was written by Henry Lawson, well, the lyrics were, and Chris Kempster put the music to it, and it's called The Days We Went Swimming. And I should mention that Wheelers and Dealers are from Sydney, and the one before that that I played was Blackwood from Victoria, the song A Turn in the Tide, sung by Jane Thompson from the album Home Soon. Well, we're going to go to two Adelaide duos now. The first one is Tin Town. It's called Tin Town because in the port of Adelaide, that's where the wool stores were, where all the buildings were made out of tin. This is called Silver Strands. It's from the couple Courtney Robb and Snooks Levee, who are Tin Town. And I should mention that there's a very small amount of explicit language in this.

Eclosion is the biological term that refers to an adult insect emerging from a pupa. And that was performed by the duo, spelled J-U-O, two women from Adelaide, Joe on keys and Lizzie on guitar. I'm afraid I don't know their family names. They write about the experiences of women, and Eclosion was their first album. Also, duo from Adelaide, before I played Tin Town with Silver Strands and Courtney Robb and Snooks Levee with that amazing mouth harp performed that. We're going to stay with Australian. This is Tin Man, not Tin Town. They're from Melbourne and they've just put out an EP, Too Late Honey, and I've downloaded a track from the Amarup catalogue called Take You For A Ride.

Two in a row there. The first one was Tin Man with Take You for a Ride from their EP Too Late Honey. And that one that I just played then is from the US. It's David Rovics with War with the World. And he performs with an Australian woman, Kamala Emmanuel, and they call themselves the Ministry of Culture. Now, that track is put together by AI Tsuno, and it's the name of a collaborative AI musical project that the US singer-songwriter David Rovics uses. And he uses the AI music generation platform Tsuno, so that is why it's called AI Tsuno. I'm going to play a little bit more of David Rovics. This is an earlier one, and I don't think it's involved with AI this time. This is I'm a Better Anarchist Than You, and it's obviously tongue-in-cheek. And I should mention again, there's a little bit of explicit language in this one as well. I'm a better anarchist than you.

sometimes a skateboard. So fuck off all you drivers and your yuppie hordes. Sitting all day in the traffic queues, I'm a better anarchist than you. I don't eat meat.

That's US band American Aquarium from North Carolina with Katie Pruitt and Shooter Jennings. And the title of the track was Southern Roots, and the name of the album, The Fear of Standing Still. And that was produced in 2024. And before that, also from the US, it was David Rovics with I'm a Better Anarchist Than You. Well, you're listening to the National Community Radio Network Folk Show. I'm Jane Bauer, and this program is being pre-recorded in the studios of Radio Adelaide in South Australia, Kaurna Country. And I've just got my stats from the National Community Radio Network, and I've got 58 stations that this program has been played on since January to May this year. And I'd like to say hello to some of the stations: 3MGB Wilderness Radio in Victoria, and 2RDJ, it's 88.1 FM in New South Wales, and 4RPH, 1296 AM in Queensland. And there's lots more, and I'll read out some of the others and say hello to you in the coming weeks. So thanks so much for listening, and wherever you are in Australia. We're going to go on now. This is another US track. It's from the Greenfields of America, and it was a project formed in 1978 by musician and musicologist New Yorker Mick Malloy. And this track I'm going to play is Catalpa, which is about a bunch of convicts that were stolen by a US ship called the Catalpa from just off Perth.

Georgia, she sailed out with guns ready, intending the Yankee to take. But they hoisted their star-spangled banner and left the Georgette in their wake. So remember those six Fenian heroes who escaped over to America and join in a

That's from the Sharon Shannon Collection, 1990 to 2005. Sharon Shannon is an amazing Irish box player and does a lot of collaborations with other artists, and she's there with Declan O'Rourke, also Irish. And it's Sir Sam Cooke's civil rights anthem that he wrote in 1963, A Change Gonna Come. And before that, it was Catalpa from the Greenfields of America album, and the voice, I'm pretty sure, of Mick Maloney at the front there of that song. Wasn't it a smug version? And so it should be if it's been sung by somebody from the US. Well, I mentioned before that Sharon Shannon does a lot of collaborative work. Here she is again, but this is on Irish singer Eleanor Shanley album, Eleanor Shanley and Friends. They're doing Whistle Daughter Whistle, and they're joined, Eleanor is joined also by Dolores Keane. I think you're going to enjoy this one.

0: And the egg, and the egg, and the nest, and the nest, and the twig, and the twig, and the branch, and the limb, and the tree, and the bark, down in the valley, oh.
1: All around the
0: bark, down in the valley,
1: oh. All around the bark, down in the valley, oh.
0: On that board there was a feather, a rare feather, at them feather, well, a feather, and the board, and the board, and the egg, and the egg, and the nest, and the nest, and the twig, and the twig, and the branch, and the branch.

I threw that one in so you could have a sing along at the end, and that's the Bogdan and the Valio. And it's on this album called The Ballads and the Crack, put out by the Sunday World Paper. And I think it was the Shamrock Singers. Anyway, that's what Shazam told me. Okay, I've come to the end. Oh, I should mention before that, it was Eleanor Shanley, Dolores Keane, and Sharon Shannon with Whistle Daughter Whistle from Eleanor Shanley and Friends. Well, I've come to the end of the program. Hope you've enjoyed my choice of music, and I hope you'll tune in again next week on the station you're listening to now at the same time. And I'm Jane Bauer. Until next time, look after yourself, care for your family and friends, and don't forget to carry out random acts of kindness. And let's go back to Sharon again to take us out with Hogs and Heifers. Goodbye.

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2: Hello, I'm Shannon Kirkwood. A new report has confirmed higher jet fuel prices have resulted in increased airfares and reduced seat capacity on some routes. Laura Devoy has more.
3: The Australian Competition and Consumer Commission's latest domestic airline competition report found jet fuel prices were over 40% higher in early July compared to mid-February. It says the conflict in the Middle East was to blame. Qantas and Virgin both locked in part of their fuel costs ahead of time to reduce the short-term impact of higher prices, and as a result, reduced or suspended several domestic services and increased some airfares. The ACCC says, as indicated by revised forecasts published in April, both major airlines are expecting to recover at least some of the additional costs in jet fuel.
2: Victorian Labor MPs have not mounted a leadership challenge against Premier Jacinta Allen. It had been speculated that attempt would be made today during the party's final caucus meeting before Parliament rises. Deputy Premier Ben Carroll ruled out a challenge yesterday. Ms Allen is facing falling support in the polls and has faced ongoing criticism for rising crime rates and allegations of corruption on government project work sites. Remaining in Victoria, workers could soon have the right to work from home. The state government is introducing the bill to Parliament to legislate a right for all public and private sector employees to work from home 2 days a week if they reasonably can. Premier Allen says it's what Victorians want. In the United States, 8 people have been killed after a US Air Force B-52 crashed after takeoff from a base in Southern California. The incident occurred at Edwards Air Force Base on Monday morning local time. The aircraft was on a routine test mission. Colonel James Hayes says those on board included military, government civilians and government contractors.
4: Today, Edwards Air Force Base experienced a horrible tragedy and we lost 8 great Americans. This crash is deemed to be unsurvivable. And right now, our thoughts and prayers are with the families of those that lost their loved ones.
2: The cause of the incident is yet to be determined. Boeing has confirmed 2 of its employees were among the 8 on board. Ukrainian President Volodymyr Zelensky will be arriving at the G7 summit in France by car. Speaking during discussions with the Swiss president in Geneva, he explained why he won't be flying there.
5: President Trump, I think, took all the helicopters.
2: The leaders of the Group of 7 wealthy nations are gathering for this week's summit, which is being held in a French lakeside resort. The head of South Australia's Electoral Commission has announced his resignation. Mick Sherry has been on personal leave since March. His resignation will take effect from July the 24th. He oversaw the state election in March, which was plagued with various problems. An independent review is looking into the Electoral Commission's handling of the election. Its findings aren't expected for some months. The timeline of the review has prompted the SA Electoral Commission to call for a delay to local council elections. The state government is set to introduce a bill to Parliament this week to delay those council elections from November to April next year. To sport now, 3 Australians have advanced to the second round of the Wimbledon lead-up event in Nottingham. Talia Gibson and Taylor Preston have won their opening round matches at the WTA event, while Christopher O'Connell has progressed in the ATP Challenger event. Fellow Australians Alex de Minaur and Rinki Hijikata will be in first round action later today at the Queen's Club Tennis Championship. And North Melbourne's Amy Smith has been ruled out of the upcoming AFLW season after tearing her ACL.
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6: Hello, I'm William Broome.
7: And I'm Barry Mackay.
6: And welcome to It's Time, the show where we look at the best of the Australian national charts between the 60s and the 90s, using the Kent Music Report, the Australian Music Report, and the ARIA charts. Today we're looking at the best of the charts from this week in 1971. Barry, what's coming up on today's show?
7: Coming up on today's program, we've got John Lennon and the Plastic Ono Band, Janis Joplin, Daddy Cool and the Hollies.
6: Kicking us off at number 60 in the Australian singles chart this week, on the 14th of June 1971, was Harry Young and Sabbath with The Wheat in the Field.

0: From Australia, that's Harry Young and Sabbath with The Wheat in the Field at number 60 in the Australian Singles Chart this week on the 14th of June 1971. And that single went on to peak at number 29 in the Australian Singles Chart in August later that year. The previous year, the Australian music scene was transformed by a radio ban that restricted major label music from the airwaves. This opened the door for independent acts like Harry Young and Sabbath. Recording for the boutique Du Monde label, the group featured a lineup that included future members of the iconic band Sherbet. While the group eventually split up, with Young later establishing a recording studio in Kyogle, this specific track remains a key historic example of the era when local independent talent took centre stage on the national charts.
1: And falling down the Australian national charts this week on the 14th of June 1971, from number 31 back to number 42 were Zoot and the double A-sided single Evil Child and The Freak.
2: Step inside the tent, ladies and gentlemen, and see the freak they call Jojo the dog face. He walks like a man, he talks like a man, yet he was born with the face of a dog.

0: Suit with the double A-sided single The Freak and The Evil Child at number 42 on the Australian National Charts this week on the 14th of June 1971. And that single had peaked at number 27 nationally 2 weeks earlier. By 1971, Zoot was desperate to be taken seriously. The group had spent years trapped under a Think Pink marketing gimmick that saw them performing in pink satin outfits. To reclaim their rock credibility, they famously burnt their stage clothes on national television, pivoting toward a much heavier guitar-driven sound. Following the massive success of their hard rock cover of Eleanor Rigby, the band released The Freak that showcased Rick Springfield's evolving songwriting.
1: Rising up the charts just one place, number 27 to number 26 this week, on the 14th of June 1971, was Australian band Chain and Black and Blue.

I'm a bear. Ain't seen a gal since I don't know when. And the way you treat me, won't see one again.

pain. It's hard digging ditches with a ball and chain. You send me half a ten long, yeah.

0: That's Chain and Black and Blue at number 26 in the Australian Singles Chart this week on the 14th of June 1971. And that single had peaked at number 12 on the Australian Singles Chart the previous month. In 1971, the band Chain proved that the blues didn't just belong to the Mississippi Delta, it had a home here in Australia's own brutal history. Their landmark single, Black and Blue, moved away from the psychedelic pop of the era to deliver a gritty, rhythmic stomp inspired by the country's convict past. Co-written by all four members, the song featured a hypnotic chain gang beat that resonated deeply with young suburban audiences. The track became a major national success, earning a silver disc and anchoring their gold-certified album, Towards the Blues.
1: And falling down the Australian national charts this week on the 14th of June 1971, from number 24 back to number 25, were John Lennon and the Plastic Ono Band with Power to the People.

0: Number 25 on the Australian National Charts this week on the 14th of June 1971. That's John Lennon and the Plastic Ono Band with Power to the People. And that single went on to peak at number 21 here in Australia 2 weeks later. John Lennon began treating his single releases like musical broadsheets, quick, topical, and designed for the masses to sing. Written in a single day at his Ascot home, Power to the People was a direct response to a political interview that had left Lennon feeling inspired to create a new anthem for the streets.
1: You're listening to It's Time, the show where we look at the best of the Australian national charts between the 60s

0: and the 90s using the Kent Music Report, the Australian Music Report and the ARIA charts. Today we're looking at the best of the charts from this week in 1971.
1: And holding steady at number 12 on the Australian National Charts this week on the 14th of June 1971, we had Olivia Newton-John with If Not For You.

0: Olivia Newton-John there with If Not For You, holding steady at number 12 on the Australian national charts this week on the 14th of June 1971. And that single had peaked at number 7 here in Australia 2 weeks earlier. Olivia Newton-John was a struggling singer in London when she reluctantly recorded a cover of Bob Dylan's If Not For You. Produced by her then-boyfriend Bruce Welch and former long-time collaborator John Farrar, the track featured the polished, melodic, acoustic sound that would soon define her career. It became her first international breakout hit. The success of the single launched her debut album and led to a high-profile tour with Cliff Richard, where she performed as both a solo act and a backing vocalist. This 1971 recording was the essential bridge that took her from the clubs of Melbourne and London to the top of the American easy listening charts.
1: Let's take a bit of time out now and look at the top 10 albums of the week for this week on the 14th of June 1971. At number 10, we had Paranoid by Black Sabbath. At number 9, Cry of Love by Jimi Hendrix. At number 8, Tumbleweed Connection by Elton John. At number 7, T for the Tillerman by Cat Stevens. At number 6, Chicago 3 by Chicago. At number 5, Cocker Happy by Joe Cocker. At number 4, All Things Must Pass by George Harrison. At number 3, John Lennon and the Plastic Ono Band by John Lennon and the Plastic Ono Band. At number 2, Deep Purple in Rock by Deep Purple. And at number 1, we had Pearl by Janis Joplin. And that was at number 1 for 5 weeks, and this was its final week at the top. Let's take a further look at the number 7 album of the week, T for the Tillerman by Cat Stevens. It peaked at number 2 in November 1971 and was the third best charting album of the decade here in Australia, staying in the charts for 96 weeks. Cat Stevens was a former art student who designed his own album covers, but it was the spiritual stripped-back sound of T for the Tillerman that made him a global star. Recorded in London throughout the summer of 1970, the album moved away from heavy orchestration to focus on Stevens's acoustic guitar and intimate storytelling after a long illness with tuberculosis. Featuring now classic tracks like Wild World and Father and Son, the record resonated across the Atlantic, reaching the top 10 in the United States and eventually becoming one of the most celebrated singer-songwriter albums of the era. Let's hear a song from that album, T for the Tillerman. Here's Cat Stevens with Sad Lisa.

0: That's Cat Stevens with Sad Lisa, taken from the number 7 album of the week, Tea for the Tiller Man, this week on the 14th of June 1971.
1: Okay, let's have a look at the news headlines for June 1971. Between the 4th and 6th of June, after a cholera outbreak in West Bengal and Bangladesh, Indian Prime Minister Mrs. Gandhi seals the border with Bangladesh to keep out refugees fleeing a civil war following Bangladesh's secession from Pakistan. On the 6th of June in Paris, Yvonne Goolagong wins the women's titles at the French Open. On the 18th of June, a man calling himself Prince Leonard of Hutt, who claims to have seceded from the Commonwealth of Australia, is fined $2 for failing to vote in last year's Senate election. Leonard George Casley told a Perth magistrate that he was protected under the Bill of Rights of the Hutt River Province, about 360 miles north of Perth, and that the Commonwealth had not challenged this secession. On the 24th of June, the back of the negotiations is broken. We have a very satisfactory deal. Geoffrey Rippon, the British Cabinet's economic community negotiator, told MPs this afternoon. He said British participation in the European community would be equal to that of France, Germany and Italy. Plans for a transitional period would fully safeguard the interests of British farmers and fishermen and New Zealand's dairy industry. On the 30th of June in Adelaide, demonstrators invade the field and clash with police during the Springboks South Australia rugby match. And finally, on the 30th of June, Japan has become Australia's most important export customer, taking 27% of exports and providing 14% of imports.
0: You're listening to It's Time, the show where we look at the best of the Australian national charts between the 60s and the 90s, using the Kent Music Report, the Australian Music Report, and the ARIA charts. Today we're looking at the best of the charts from this week in 1971.
1: And falling down the Australian national charts this week on the 14th of June 1971, one place from number 7 back to number 8 was Janis Joplin and Me and Bobby McGee.
2: Busted flat in Baton Rouge, waiting for a train.

0: That's me and Bobby McGee at number 8 on the Australian National Charts this week on the 14th of June 1971 by Janis Joplin. That peaked at number 1 for 2 weeks the previous month. Janis Joplin's definitive recording of the song was captured for her album Pearl just days before her death in October 1970. Released after Joplin's death in early 1971, the single became a massive cultural touchstone, making Joplin only the second artist in US history to have a number one hit after their death. With its raw, soulful build, from a quiet acoustic opening to a gravelly, high-energy finale, the track transformed a country ballad into a rock anthem. It remains the crowning achievement of Joplin's short but explosive career, perfectly capturing the spirit of freedom and loss that defined the era.
1: Rising up the charts, two places from number 6 to number 4 this week on the 14th of June 1971 was British band T-Rex and Hot Love.

0: That's T-Rex with Hot Love at number 4 in the Australian Singles Chart, where it peaked this week on the 14th of June 1971. Mark Bolan stepped onto the Top of the Pop stage in March 1971 wearing glittery makeup and shiny satin, inadvertently sparking the glam rock revolution. While T-Rex had already found success with Ride a White Swan, it was Hot Love that truly defined their new commercial sound. The song's simple sing-along chorus and relaxed yet urgent energy resonated instantly with audiences, propelling it to number one in the UK for 6 straight weeks. Although it had a quieter reception in the United States, Hot Love became a massive international hit, spending nearly half a year on the Australian charts. It remains the definitive moment when Bolan transformed from an underground folk singer into a high-glamour pop superstar.
1: And rapidly rising up the Australian national charts this week on the 14th of June 1971, from number 8 to number 3 and on its way to the number 1 slot, were Daddy Cool with the third best charting hit of the decade here in Australia. Here's Eagle Rock.

0: with the best charting hit of 1971 in Australia and the third best charting hit of the decade in this country. That's Daddy Cool and Eagle Rock at number 3 on the Australian national charts this week on the 14th of June 1971. That single went on to spend 10 weeks at number 1 in Australia from 2 weeks later. Ross Wilson was living in London when a vintage magazine photograph of a 1920s Duke joint dance inspired him to write what would become a classic of Australian rock. Released in 1971, the song's infectious arms outstretched groove had an immediate impact, even inspiring Elton John to write his own hit, Crocodile Rock. From its black and white film clip at St Kilda's Aussie Burger Bar to its place in the National Film and Sound Archive, Eagle Rock stands as one of the most influential songs in Australia's rock and roll history.
1: Falling off the top spot to number 2 this week on the 14th of June 1971 was English singer and songwriter Lally Stott and Chirpy Chirpy, Cheep Cheep.

0: That's Lally Stop and Chirpy Chirpy Cheep Cheep at number 2 in the Australian Singles Chart this week on the 17th of June 1971. And that song had peaked at number 1 for 1 week only the previous week. English songwriter Lally Stott originally wrote and released Chirpy Chirpy Cheep Cheep as a solo effort in late 1970, finding significant success across Europe and even hitting number one here in Australia. However, it was the Scottish pop group Middle of the Road who turned the track into a definitive 1971 phenomenon in the UK. Their polished bubblegum pop rendition was number one on the UK charts for 5 weeks and became an international hit.
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3: Hello, I'm Shannon Kirkwood. A report into the National Disability Insurance Scheme reforms will be delayed. A parliamentary inquiry into the Albanese government's plans to reduce the cost of the multi-billion dollar scheme was due to hand down its findings today. That will now happen on Friday. Disability advocates appeared before the 3 days of hearings, which were held last week. Many warned the changes would lead to people dying and could make life harder for recipients and support providers. The government says it needs more time to consider the 4,000 submissions. Shadow NDIS Minister Melissa McIntosh says, as it stands, the legislation will cause more harm than good.
4: This legislation barely does anything to address the crooks, the criminals, the bad actors that have infiltrated the NDIS. We're rushing this legislation through. We've had the inquiry. I've listened to your concerns, yet the minister is saying nothing to see here.
3: In Tasmania, a second Liberal government minister has announced she'll move to the backbench amid a controversy surrounding the use of taxpayer funds. Racing Minister Jane Howlett says she'll drop her portfolios. The decision coming a day after calls from the opposition for her resignation over allegations her office provided misleading information about election text messages sent in breach of convention. Frost is costing Australia's wheat producers up to $30 million annually in production losses. Scarlett Coppola has the details.
5: Climate variability is reshaping wheat production decisions, with frost becoming an increasing challenge. The new study from CSIRO reveals climate conditions are extending the window of time for risk of frost damage. Lead author Dr. Fernanda Drecker says growers can optimise crop performance using strategies such as cultivar selection and sowing time management, helping crops to reach the optimal flowering period.
3: A new report has found nearly half of the world's children are currently exposed to climate hazards, posing serious threats to health, education and survival. The Children's Climate Risk Report reveals droughts, heat waves and extreme heat are the most widespread combination of climate hazards, with over 296 million children living in areas exposed to all three conditions. UNICEF Executive Director Catherine Russell says children can be protected from climate threats with the help of government action and a child-inclusive approach, which includes reducing emissions and shifting toward renewable energy. She adds, without efforts to reduce greenhouse gas emissions, climate hazards will grow more frequent and severe. After more than 80 years of operation, a major craft and fabric retailer has announced the closure of all its physical stores. Lincraft says it will be transitioning to an online business model, which will see the closure of more than 60 stores in Australia and New Zealand over the coming months. Around 300 staff members are expected to be impacted. A 24-hour global dance party led by neurodiverse DJs and streamers is underway. From Europe to the US, Australia and New Zealand, music, movement and connection is the idea behind World Neurodance. The 24-hour dance party is celebrating Neurodiversity Pride Day. A DJ from Melbourne will be among those keeping the music flowing, with neurodiverse DJs and streamers taking turns across time zones. Organisers say participants should experience music, rhythm and movement in a way which feels true for each individual. To sport now, New Zealand has opened its FIFA World Cup campaign with a 2-2 draw against Iran in Los Angeles today. The other Group G match took place this morning. Belgium and Egypt played out a 1-1 draw. In today's other results, Uruguay scored a late equaliser to draw 1-1 with Saudi Arabia, while Spain and Cape Verde drew 0-0.
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Welcome to Jump Children, coming to you on the Community Radio Network from the studios of Valley FM on Ngunnawal Country in the ACT. My name is Steve and I'll be keeping you company for the next hour or so. I trust you are well wherever you are listening. If you happen to be listening in Brisbane, you'll know Chicago blues outfit Blue Persuasion. Well, the rest of us have only discovered them following the release of their new EP, but frontman Robin Jones will join me later for a chat. Also on the show this week, rare and unissued music from Jerry McCain and Muddy Waters. Plus, we'll be spending a bit of time in Crowley, Louisiana. Have quite a few J.D. Miller recordings that did not see the light of day until discovered by a UK label, Flyrite, in the 1980s. Jump Children, Stig McGee.

Well, I know the old lady about 90 years. She wasn't too old to ship her gear when she ran a little boogie.

backed by the Johnny Otis Orchestra, Beer Bottle Boogie. In its review, Billboard didn't figure it would make much of a dent. They're probably right, but I like it anyway. Lael Fulson next, Guitar Shuffle from 1952. This is Jump Children. Very shortly, we'll be heading to Louisiana for some swamp blues. I think you're going to enjoy that. But first, in July 1959, Chess released Muddy Waters' She's Into Something. Here's a take that didn't make the grade.

Jerry McCain, The Unissued Steady from 1960. That one turns up on a 2001 compilation credited to Sammy Myers and titled Rhythm With Me. Before that, a tune that's been in the chamber for about 6 months waiting for an airing, Henry Lumpkin, Mojo Hannah. You are with Steve on Jump Children, and now I think we'll head to Louisiana and take a few tracks from the vaults of J.D. Miller. Miller's studio in Crowley produced some fantastic music through the 50s and early 60s. Many of the better, and I have better in air quotes, many of the better recordings ended up with Ernie Young in Nashville for release on his Excello label. Others Miller released on his own Zin and Rocco imprints, and there were many that stayed on the shelf. I have a few of those for you, beginning with Lester Robinson. In 1959, he recorded My Girl Across Town for Montel. But before that, he'd recorded it with Miller, calling it Ooh My Dear.

Leroy Washington, Baby Please Come Home, recorded by Miller in 1959. Next on Jump Children, somebody called Elizabeth. J.D. Miller made just 3 recordings of this woman, no surname on the tape box, so we have no idea who she was.

0: boogie woogie too. Charles Sheffield, a.k.a. Mad Dog Sheffield, Boogie Children. Sheffield recorded for both J.D. Miller and Eddie Shuler. Before that, Elizabeth Ain't Got Nobody. Still to come on Jump Children this week, Robin Jones from Brisbane's Blue Persuasion.
1: Well,

At the top, Katie Webster with an early outing on JD Miller's Zin imprint, Ooh-wee Sweet Daddy. Followed that with Tebby Thomas, Don't Say, was released by Miller on his Rocco imprint in 1959. Tebby Thomas has taken us to the blues proper, which is just as well because in a tick I'll be joined on the line by Robin Jones, frontman from Blue Persuasion. Before we speak with Robin, we'll take a track.

0: Brisbane's Blue Persuasion from their EP Watch Your Selfie, Killing Floor. And right now on Jump Children, it is my very great pleasure to welcome frontman Robin Jones to the hot seat. Robin, welcome. How are you?
1: Hi, Stephen. Very good, thanks.
0: Congrats on the EP. Is that your first? How did it come about?
1: It's our first. We were asked to get some tracks together for a booking agent. So we hired a studio for 4 hours, ran through the songs straight. That's after 3 hours, we had 10 songs. So we went down the pub.
0: Sounds like a great session. So four of them made it to the EP. Does that mean there's six in the can for another release?
1: Yeah. We'll see how this goes, see what we'll do with them. But once we recorded them, we thought, well, it's a bit of a waste just to give them to an agency, and so we'll make them available for people.
0: Oh, fantastic. Glad you did. Could you tell me a little bit about your band? How long have you been together?
1: The band formed just before COVID, but didn't come out the other side with the singer. he'd moved away. So I joined, what, about 4 years ago. So, yeah, we've been playing around the Brisbane area in that time, a few regular places and a few we go to every now and then.
0: Do you ever get out of Queensland? Are we likely to see you down here?
1: If the opportunity arose, yeah, we'd love to. But, yeah.
0: And about yourself, Robin, how did you find the blues?
1: Well, when I was about 14, 15, my dad had a very large collection of jazz records, but amongst it were two Marble Arch label blues compilations. And I've got them in my possession still. And they sort of introduced me to blues, you know, people like Jimmy Witherspoon, John Lee Hooker, Sonny Boy Williams. And there wasn't much else going on around that time apart from sort of prog rock with Yes and Genesis. But then Dr. Phil came along and I thought, yeah, I can relate to this. And they were harking back to Howlin' Wolf and those people. And I thought, let's have a go.
0: So what made you take up the harp?
1: I had a friend who was a few years older who played harmonica at university. And it's just such a nice personal instrument. You know, it's part of you putting it in your mouth. It's a part of your voice and you're creating the sound. I just like it.
0: Yeah, I do too. Mate, thank you so much for spending time with us here at Jump Children this week.
1: Thank you.
0: We'll take another track from the EP Watch Your Selfie. This is Blue Persuasion, I'll Go Crazy.

I'll Go Crazy, Blue Persuasion from their EP, Watch Your Selfie. Big thanks to Robin Jones for joining us this week. This is Jump Children. My name is Steve, and if you've just joined us, you've pretty much missed everything. Time for just one more, and I thought I'd change it up and leave you on a happy note. Nice and loud on this one.

Time for me to skedaddle. I hope you've enjoyed the show. I've been Steve, and I'll be back next week with more Jump Children. Same bat time, same bat station. See you then.

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2: Good afternoon, I'm Shannon Kirkwood. The cash rate has been placed on hold at 4.35%. The Reserve Bank of Australia says today's decision was unanimous. The RBA says it remains focused on ensuring inflation doesn't become embedded after the impacts of higher oil prices have passed through. It says inflation is still too high. There had been three consecutive rises prior to today's decision. Those increases had added around $342 to monthly repayments on the average loan of around $736,000. New figures show seven Australians are dying every day to a drug overdose. Scarlett Coppola reports.
3: Preliminary analysis of 2024 data shows 2,596 people died from drug overdose in Australia. That's the highest number on record. The most common drugs involved were opioids, stimulants, and benzodiazepines. Unintentional drug-induced deaths related to alcohol, antidepressants and antipsychotics all decreased from 2023, while those involving heroin and cocaine increased. Males were more likely to die from drug overdose than females. The Pennington Institute says leadership is required to turn the tide of increasing drug harms.
2: The Tourism and Transport Forum says the regional tourism sector will likely lose out when the fuel excise cut and GST rebate expire. The tax relief is due to run out at the end of this month, coinciding with one of the nation's busiest domestic travel periods. Forum Chief Executive Margie Osmond has told AAP regional tourism destinations may suffer when school holiday motorists decide to stay home because of the cost of fuel. From July 1, the median cost of filling a 65-litre tank in the capital cities will rise by around $14.30 for petrol and $34 for diesel. The federal government says it is considering an extension of the fuel excise cut. A tax professor has rejected the warnings from startup founders who say they'll be forced overseas due to the proposed capital gains tax changes. The federal government is attempting to push through legislation to replace the capital gains tax discount of 50% with an inflation-indexed model and a 30% minimum rate. It would see the maximum marginal tax rate for startup founders double to almost 47%. Professor Miranda Stewart has told a Senate inquiry today the concerns of business groups and entrepreneurs are unfounded.
4: Nobody will be 100% happy. In my experience, the CGT is really a kind of compromise tax to ensure fairness and revenue while not disincentivising economic activity. In my view, the reforms as an overall package, and that overall package is quite important, do achieve that policy goal.
2: Other witnesses have spoken about a lack of consultation in the lead-up to the tax changes. And a small population of burrowing bittongs have been released into New South Wales' Sturt National Park. The small kangaroo-like marsupials are part of a project training them to survive alongside their predators, which once had them locally extinct. Now, decades later, the Wild Deserts team have established a 100-square-kilometre wild training zone where invasive predators like feral cats are reduced to low levels, which gives the burrowing bittongs a chance to adapt. Now, the New South Wales Blues have spent some time on the MCG surface today, ahead of the second Rugby League State of Origin tomorrow night. The Blues hold a 1-0 series lead over Queensland. New South Wales coach Laurie Daly says it's a privilege to be playing at the MCG.
5: I think it's just possibly the excitement of being in a neutral venue, playing a game we love, but playing in a stadium that's just known universally. And I think that's exciting for everyone to be involved in.
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that dribble down my windowpane. 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Safe enough space until the tricky TARDIS withdraw what I saw.

0: Welcome to Tuesday Drive here in Wadawurrung Country with Player D, filling in for Sean, who's away for a couple of weeks. So I've got some pretty big shoes to fill here. Just opened the show with a great track from Massive Attack from their debut album, Blue Lines, and followed up by Chaka Khan with a nice little jazz rendition of And the Melody Still Lingers On, taking inspiration from Night in Tunisia. And I would just like to acknowledge the traditional owners of these lands, past, present and emerging, the Wadawurrung people of the magnificent Central West Highlands, where we are so fortunate to reside in these troubled times. And speaking of the times we're in, it's National Refugee Week. And I've got Belinda here, our deputy chair, who's going to Voice FM's been very supportive of this, and which is just going to fill us in on what events we're having around the place for this very important event. Hello, Belinda. Oh,
1: hello. Yeah. So Refugee Week, 14th of June to the 20th of June. And today we had here at Berkeley Square, CMY had a series of short films, so See Me, Hear Me, Know Me, which was fabulous. So the next event is on Thursday the 18th, House of Welcome in Ballarat. So that's an afternoon tea and garage sale. House of Welcome Ballarat is located at 30 Wallier Avenue in Newington. And we've also got...
0: Is that tomorrow, is it?
1: On Thursday.
0: On Thursday, I beg your pardon. What time?
1: That is at 2 p.m. onwards.
0: 2 p.m. in Newington.
1: Yes, House of Welcome Ballarat. And then we've got on Saturday the 20th of June between 2 and 3 p.m. Massimo's Story at the Ballarat Library. So that's 178 Doveton Street North.
0: So that's about an Italian?
1: No, so this is a refugee ambassador. She joins us for Refugee Week, telling her story. She's an Afghanistan, born in Afghanistan, wow, okay, and fled to Pakistan.
0: Well, so she'll have a very interesting story to
1: absolutely
0: tell.
1: Absolutely. So this is her story. Mm. So that would be a good one to get to. I've actually booked tickets to go.
0: Oh, great.
1: To see her. And then we've got a film called The Prime Minister at the Central Uniting Church, 103 Lydiard Street South, at 2 p.m.
0: Oh, and that's on Thursday
1: and
0: as well.
1: That'll be on Sunday.
0: On Sunday.
1: The 21st.
0: Right.
1: So, okay. Yeah. So,
0: but you can go to our Facebook page to look up all these events.
1: You can.
0: And they've probably got a website too, have they?
1: They do, and that's linked as well.
0: That's all linked. So just go on the Voice FM Facebook page for more information. But it's a very crucial that we're supporting that and people are supporting that because the spectre of fascism has reared its ugly head all over the world.
1: Yeah, so this Refugee Week is a million stories.
0: Yeah, a million stories.
1: And they do have a million stories.
0: Yeah. Oh, that's why I loved when, before the world got to over 7 billion people, SBS's line used to be 6 billion stories and counting, or 7 billion stories and counting, because that's what, they're refugees. Yeah. And this whole country, we're all refugees here, apart from the traditional owners. Well, even they came along like 70, 80,000 years ago. We all come from somewhere.
1: Yes.
0: And we all have a story. The cradle of civilization started in what is known as Ethiopia. Mm. You know, so we all come from somewhere, and we have all moved about due to conditions ranging from climate to economics to war, or all of those things combined, often related, because when things become scarce, people go to war, like water and land. So it's been the history of the world. Anyway, Belinda, thank you very much. And just a way to acknowledge Refugee Week, I thought I'd play this great song about what we've just been talking about, is that the exodus that we've, the ever-evolving exodus, and this is the great Bob Marley and the Wailers.
1: Thank you.
0: From their great album, Exodus, one of the greatest albums ever made. I'm sure our chairman, DJ Lewis J, would agree with that.
1: Absolutely.
0: It's 12 degrees in town, and we are reaching a minimum tonight of 12, 14 tomorrow, and rain. 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Player D filling in for Sean, and thank you very much, Belinda Wardle.
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0: celebrating, or acknowledging rather, because it's that it has to be necessary, National Refugee Week. We are acknowledging here at 99.9 Voice FM in Wadawurrung Country. And that was another bunch of refugees, the Fugees, which is where they get their name. And Praz and Wyclef, two of the three members, are of Haitian descent and were Haitian refugees to the United States. And no, they didn't eat people's pets, as Donald Trump fakely and knew that he was fakely telling people, and people had to go into hiding in that city in the Midwest with a Republican governor and a Republican city mayor who said that, that was completely untrue and that they were some of the hardest working people, and that I think it was General Motors wanted the services of Haitians because they are notoriously well known for being very hard working people. And I know because I've spent a lot of time in New York with Haitian immigrants who work five jobs a day. Anyway, we are going to go to a break. If this is Player D filling in for Sean, who's away for a couple of weeks. 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I always love requests for songs, whatever genre. Please text in 0437 996248 is the number. That number again, if you're scrambling for a pen, is 0437 996248. Back after these brief messages.
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You're with Player D filling in for Sean, who's away for the next week or so. And you're listening to Tuesday Drive. And we were just playing there the Isley Brothers, Summer Breeze. Just thought that might, while you're driving through the rain, make you think of another season. And before that, the well-seasoned and absolutely magnifica Joni Mitchell. And speaking of magnifica, I listened last night to the entire Casa d'Italia show from 7 o'clock till 8:30 here on Voice FM last night. Giuliano presents a wonderful show, and they had a wonderful musician. They'd got in, phoned in live from Milano, from Milan in Italy. And it's just such a magnificent show. And anyone who wants to do a show in their native tongue, whether it's maybe Swahili or Punjabi or Mandarin, get in touch with Voice FM. Just go to our website for information to whom you can contact, because we are a community radio station and we love having the Italian show, Casa d'Italia, which is all in Italian, pretty much, and also on Sunday with the Filipino show that Mary Lou has been presenting since 1995 and is hugely popular. So if you're in one of our many diverse communities, get in contact. If you'd like, got some ideas for presenting a show in your traditional language and culture, that's what community radio is all about. If you would like to text in a request, please do so and give us a name, if it's a nom de plume or a pseudonym or a nickname. 0437 996248, and what part of Wadawurrung country that you're texting in from. Nice to know where people are at. Got another great track for you. It's a cover of a Madonna song, music, and it's a sort of reggae dub infused act called The Dynamics, and it's a really good cover. 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

0: the sultry tones of the late Peggy Lee. And that was Golden Earrings by the great lady. And before that, another late artist, late well before his time, D'Angelo, who died in October of last year at 51 with his magnificent band, The Vanguard, including Pino Palladino, widely regarded to be the great world's greatest living bass player. With and that really comes through on that track with a beautiful track called Really Love. And before that, Astrid Gilberto with Here's That Rainy Day, which I thought was appropriate to be playing because it was pouring down here at Berkeley Square where the studios are. You are tuned in to 99.9 Voice FM here in Wadawurrung Country. Player D filling in for Sean on Tuesday Drive. We're going to the news. 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We're here for another hour or so. 0437 99 62 48. Back after the news.
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4: Hello, I'm Shannon Kirkwood. If inflation remains too high, the Reserve Bank Governor says the cash rate could rise again. The RBA has decided to leave the cash rate steady at 4.35% today. Governor Michelle Bullock says inflation is still too high.
5: Bringing inflation down does not mean the price level comes down. We have got permanently higher prices for everything because of the inflation that we've experienced in the past. That's why it's important we get it down to low and stable rates.
4: Meantime, Treasurer Jim Chalmers says progress toward a peace deal in the Middle East is a welcome development.
6: The end of this war can't come soon enough. Australians have already paid a really hefty price for this conflict on the other side of the world, and there are more costs and consequences to play out in the long tail after this conflict.
4: US Vice President J.D. Vance says a preliminary deal to end the war with Iran may be released before Friday. The MOU has been described as a very general document rather than a final peace deal. The US says negotiations on Iran's nuclear program will begin after the June 19 agreement is signed in Geneva. President Donald Trump has described reports the US is paying $300 million to Iran as fake news. Vice President Vance has told NBC the MOU is the next step toward a final agreement.
7: The President of the United States doesn't want just a deal on the nuclear as much as that's a win for the American people.
8: Yeah.
7: He wants to see a transformed Middle East, which is what this deal will do so long as the Iranians comply. And if they don't, they won't get any of the benefits.
4: US officials also say the Strait of Hormuz will reopen on Friday. A report into the National Disability Insurance Scheme reforms won't be delivered until Friday. A parliamentary inquiry into the Albanese government's plans to reduce the cost of the multi-billion dollar scheme was due to hand down its findings today. That's been delayed. Disability advocates appeared before the 3 days of hearings, which were held last week. Many warned the changes would lead to people dying and could make life harder for recipients and support providers. The government says it needs more time to consider the 4,000 submissions. Victorian Labor MPs have opted against a leadership challenge against Premier Jacinta Allen. It had been speculated an attempt would be made today during the party's final caucus meeting before Parliament rises. Ms. Allen is facing falling support in the polls and has faced ongoing criticism for rising crime rates and allegations of corruption on government project work sites. Rain and storms are on the way for southern Australia this week, while wet and windy conditions are forecast along Western Australia's Esperance Coast. The Bureau of Meteorology's Alana Cherney talks about the forecast rainfall over the coming days, including isolated falls of up to 100 millimetres.
9: Some of those areas are around the Esperance Coast during tomorrow, around the Adelaide Hills, where we're already starting to see some river rises, then through Victoria, through the southwest, as well as through the eastern ranges and extending into southern parts of New South Wales, and through Tasmania, particularly about the northwest.
4: To sport, Queensland captain Cameron Munster says prop Tino Faasomalawi will do his late father proud when he takes the field for the Maroons' must-win State of Origin clash against the Blues in Melbourne tomorrow night. He rejoined his teammates on Sunday after spending time with his family following his father's passing. The Blues lead the three-game series 1-0. In AFL, Isaac Rankin will return for Adelaide's match against Melbourne on Saturday, while Geelong's Jeremy Cameron has been declared a certain starter for the clash against Fremantle on Thursday in Perth. And New Zealand has opened its FIFA World Cup campaign with a 2-2 draw against Iran in Los Angeles today.
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It's currently 12 degrees in the city, and that's the lowest we're going to get tonight. Quite a mild, wet, soggy night. Pretty much the same tomorrow, top of 14, and slightly cooler, I think, after that. We're going to be down, by Friday, we're going to be down in our single-digit, usual June-July Ballarat weather of a top of 9, so make the most of the mild weather, even though it's wet and horrible. But we wouldn't have it any other way here in Wadawurrung country, here in the Rat. That was Stevie Wonder. All I Do. Before that, a couple of British artists. Best of British there, Misha Paris, Should Have Known Better. And Wham with Everything She Wants. A magnificent song. The only song by Wham I would ever play. It's a brilliant song, and George Michael always said it was the best thing he ever did when he was with Wham. It's just a great little story and brilliantly put together, and he did all his own production, George Michael. He was a real talent. That's why all the soul artists, people like Stevie Wonder and Aretha Franklin, had Mary J. Blige, etc., had such a great deal of respect for George Michael, who was also a very generous and kind man and gave very huge amounts of money to charity without anyone knowing about it. Not like phonies like Bono from U2 with the Messiah Complex. I can tell you a story about him, but I won't bother. Horrible man. He was very, very generous. And I knew someone who very good. He was very loyal to his friends. He used to play soccer. Very generous. And I knew someone who very good. He was very loyal to his friends. He used to play soccer.

Sundays, and I have so much respect for Xanderfly. He is a sort of walking encyclopedia of eclectic music. And so, you know, I tried to get as many guests on the show that he knows and respects, and mutual respect back. We had a wonderful presenter who's a local musician who's played in just about every band in town. He's a hugely accomplished session musician. He makes great sandwiches and hamburgers, and he's incredibly well-loved around town. And it's proven, because when we put him up on our Facebook page, which has been relaunched in the last sort of 2 months or so, he's had 69 likes, and he's had more likes than any other person or subject on our Facebook page. And Joshua and I, we are in the process of talking about getting a Tuesday breakfast show for him. He's a very busy man, but he can do that. And we're very much gunning for that to happen. It's not confirmed, but we are working on that. But I would just like to dedicate this to Josh. He reminds me of a lot of great artists that I sort of sometimes forget about. And he's really reignited my love of the music of Carole King, who was not only just a brilliant performer, but a hugely accomplished songwriter, going right back to the 1950s. I mean, the people she's, you know, have performed songs by her, like the Everly Brothers, the Drifters, the Monkees, Dusty Springfield, Billy Joel. Well, Billy Joel, forget about that. Another one of my pet dislikes, along with Queen. Little Ava, of course. She wrote The Locomotion, which is, of course, our Kylie Minogue covered. And, anyway, this is a great song of hers. You've Got a Friend. And this goes out to Josh Knight. Wonderful guy. And we all love him to bits, hence the 69 likes on our Facebook page. This is for you, Josh Knight. This is Carole King. It's too late.

0: face of pain.
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0: Dark days are dark.

0: Godfather of Soul with an unlisted female vocalist. I don't know who that is, I'm afraid. Whoever she is, she's magnificent. Actually, I should have Shazammed it. Might tell me that way. And before that, going out to Joshua Knight, a well-loved local musician and personality from around the Rat, and the certainly around the traps of the live music scene. It's Carol King. It's Too Late. And, we're going to go to a break. Still not too late for you to send in a request or a shout-out or a community announcement. Here's the number, 0437996248. 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So I've got big shoes to fill, but I'll be back after these messages. Thank you.
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0: mean, you got your rings, Jerry, on, you know, you
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0: I can understand. Ooh, I got the baddest cool, could never be the fool. The ladies wait to get down with me. The love I make superb, to doubt me is absurd. The latest and the greatest, you see. 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

0: Marvin Gaye trying to contain his ego there with Ego Tripping Out. Before that, the late Angie Stone, the Love Junkie. You're listening to Tuesday Drive with me, Player D, filling in for Sean, who's having a bit of a break. Just want to make an announcement. So get your diaries out, get your calendars out. We are having a massive Voice FM fundraiser that we need to do from time to time, because everybody here volunteers, and every single individual, producer, technician, manager, presenter, what have you, all of us volunteer our times, and we just need to raise money to maintain our equipment, pay our rent, and keep the lights on, and have paper for the photocopying machine, and pencils, and pens, and staples, and paper clips. We're having a great big fundraiser. Thank you. Thanks to the generosity of the Powlett brothers, Louis and Teddy Powlett, the great entrepreneurial restaurateurs around town, and producers of fine wine. We are having a gig on Friday the 10th of July, starting at 8 p.m. going through till very late, and we'll be featuring DJs, Xanderfly from Autopilot, and myself and others. And we're going to be having also a big competition for people. We're going to do like a Met Gala, sort of rat gala thing, where people come dressed like they're going to the Met Gala, so come as your favourite musical artist in the most extravagant costume you can wear, and there will be prizes for the best costume. And the event has been sponsored by Quick Copy and Campanas. Quick Copy are doing all our posters, all our advertising material, and Campanas are we're going to be holding a raffle with many prizes, but our main prize is going to be a magnificent, huge Italian hamper produced with a whole bunch of goodies from Campanas Deli and Wine Cellar on Armstrong Street and the corner of Mare Street, very kindly donated by the Campana family. So we're trying to keep it all in the family, keep it local, and it's on Friday night the 10th of July from 8 p.m. till late. So please come along to Renard and start thinking about what you want to come dressed as for our Rat Gala, Met Gala event. And I believe that a few Anna Wintour lookalikes are going to be strictly judging the competition. So it's going to be real fashion fascism, but in a great fun way. That's at Renard on Friday the 10th of July from 10 p.m. till late. We cannot thank Louis and Teddy Powlett enough, and Campanas and Quick Copy and our other sponsors. Renard's liquor suppliers has already donated us $500. I don't have their name, but we will be giving them the credit they deserve. And also we are going to be having complimentary prizes provided by the Known World Bookstore, Kank Wolverang Records, and Women of the Well Boutique and Hair Braiding Salon on Sturt Street. So, yeah, what's not to want to not miss out on? That's at Renard, the big Voice FM fundraiser, with Xanderfly and me, Player D, on the decks. It's going to be a big party, and it's going to be a lot of fun, and we want to raise a lot of money to keep our lights on and keep our equipment maintained. So I think I should, just to get in the spirit, I think we should go for a bit of Curtis Blow with These Are the Breaks, because we're going to be dancing our butts off at Renard and having a great time on Friday the 10th of July from 8 p.m. till late.
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0: And your Tuesday drive is now pulling into the drive. I'm wanting to pour a nice glass of wine and start preparing a dinner for a cold, wet night. You've been listening to Player D, filling in for Sean, who's on a bit of a break. I will be back with you on Friday for good times at lunchtime. Tomorrow, Dan will be filling in for Rod on Drive, Dan Calkin, so that'll be a great show. Love that brother. He's one of my favourite people. And then the great Rob Darby will be on Thursday, and then me on Friday. If you get sick of the sound of my voice, I'm sorry. Anyway, we are going on to the news. Just stay and be careful out on those wet roads, everyone. Thank you very much for listening. You are in Wadawurrung country, listening to 99.9 Voice FM.
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3: Hello, I'm Shannon Kirkwood. A reprieve for mortgage holders with a cash rate left on hold. The RBA says today's decision to leave the cash rate at 4.35% was unanimous. It says inflation is still too high and will likely remain high for some time. Governor Michelle Bullock says today's decision will give the board time to assess this year's rate rises and the impact of the oil supply disruption due to the conflict in the Middle East.
4: We still have to make sure that that inflation problem we had prior to the conflict, that is addressed. And that's really what the recent tightening's been about.
3: Victoria's industry groups are demanding the state government withdraw its work-from-home bill. It's been introduced to Parliament today and will legislate the right for all public and private sector employees to work from home 2 days a week if they reasonably can. The Victorian Chamber of Commerce and Industry says around three-quarters of the state's businesses already offer flexible work arrangements, but this bill introduces a new layer of regulation and will create confusion, delays and more red tape. A man will be extradited from Queensland to face further child abuse allegations. Queensland Attorney General Deb Frecklington has confirmed Ashley Paul Griffith will be sent to New South Wales after his failed bid to reduce a life sentence for childcare centre assaults. His crimes prompted a child safety overhaul in Queensland. Ms Frecklington has announced reforms to strengthen child safety today. It will include the establishment of the Queensland Protection Commission, which will be set up as a dedicated child safeguarding body. A new report has confirmed higher jet fuel prices have resulted in increased airfares and reduced seat capacity on some routes. Laura Devoy has more.
5: The Australian Competition and Consumer Commission's latest domestic airline competition report found jet fuel prices were over 40% higher in early July compared to mid-February. It says the conflict in the Middle East was to blame. Qantas and Virgin both locked in part of their fuel costs ahead of time to reduce the short-term impact of higher prices, and as a result, reduced or suspended several domestic services and increased some airfares. The ACCC says, as indicated by revised forecasts published in April, both major airlines are expecting to recover at least some of the additional costs in jet fuel.
3: Overseas, Ukrainian President Volodymyr Zelensky will meet with G7 leaders in France today. He'll call for decisive action after Russian strikes this week killed at least 11 people and caused serious damage to a landmark Kiev cathedral. US Vice President J.D. Vance has told Fox News Iran won't get a dime of American taxpayers' money under a memorandum to end the war.
6: There's a lot of benefit there, not American money, but there's a lot of economic prosperity that can flow from that. What the president said to them is, we want you to be a successful country, but for you to be a successful country, you've got to give up on this threat. You've got to give up on this desire to have a nuclear weapon. And if you do that, the United States is willing to have a much better relationship.
3: The deal is due to be inked on Friday in Geneva. The Strait of Hormuz is also expected to fully reopen then. And several buildings have been damaged after a 6.7 magnitude earthquake struck Indonesia's Sulawesi Island today. The brother of a Sydney shark attack victim has praised beachgoers and medical professionals. Leah Stewart has had her arm amputated after she was bitten by a suspected great white shark while swimming close to the shore between the flags at Sydney's Coogee Beach on Saturday. She remains in ICU in a critical condition. Her brother Josh returned to Sydney from Indonesia to be by her side. And in sport, in tennis, Australians Alex de Minaur and Rinki Hijikata will be in first round action later tonight at the Queen's Club Tennis Championship.
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11: Hey Trovers, welcome to episode 76 of Aussie Trove. We've got another great combo this week of some of the new faces to the show and some of our favourites, many of whom we've seen live in the last couple of years. I'm Brett and I'm coming to you from Phoenix FM on Jarrah Country in central Victoria and across the Community Radio Network and with the support of the Community Broadcasting Foundation. We break ground this week for four newcomers to Aussie Trove with Horse from Newcastle, Epicure, they're back. They're from Ballarat, and Wishlist and Great Falls, who are both from Melbourne. And returning, we have some of our all-time favourites here at Aussie Trove, like Bad Neighbour, Rat Salad, The Pretty Little, Street Legal, Drew Wilson, Eliza Hull, Civic Video, and the new collaboration between Anna Porto and Envox. This week, though, we get things underway with Melbourne's Wishlist. The duo of Stella and Soren are respected session artists on the Melbourne scene, working with artists including Mallrat, Angie McMahon, Chitra, and Darcy Haven. The duo released their first single in August last year, and Ceilings That We're About to Hear is their fourth single to date and was released on 29th of May. They've announced that their debut EP, Big Sign, will be out on the 10th of July. Stella has also released a solo EP back in 2021 that got airplay on Triple J, and Soren also engineered the Grammy-nominated Teskey Brothers LP. So quite a few accomplishments between them, and all of their releases to date have got noticed, and they all exude that experience that they have accumulated across their careers. So let's get this show underway. This is Wishlist from Melbourne with Ceilings.

Hey, my name is Eliza Hull, and I'm an artist from Castlemaine in Victoria. You are listening to Aussie Trove on the Community Radio Network, and this is my single, Hotel Room. I wrote this song in London and recorded it really quickly in an afternoon with an incredible producer, James Knight, who has worked with the likes of The Kooks and also Feist. And we actually did this song really quickly. It is really a one-take vocal, and we thought it was going to be the demo, but we never went back because we just felt it felt really good. So hope you enjoy it. It's my new single, Hotel Room.

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1: This is Ozzy Trove on the Community Radio Network, and we just heard from Eliza Hull. The song is Hotel Room, come out on May 27. From Castlemaine now, but formerly from Wodonga, a newly awarded Order of Australia medalist has only released two singles since her 2023 EP, Here They Come. The only other was in July last year, but Eliza's definitely kept herself busy in that time with her disability advocacy, radio presenting and podcasting, and also book writing. Eliza has described this track as her most vulnerable to date. The track was written whilst in London in a hotel room and experienced what she described as a breakdown. There's also a video that you can check out in the normal places. Thank you, Eliza, for the intro. Okay, next up, we're going to head to the Sunshine Coast. A bit warmer. Drew Wilson is the artist. The song is Better Way to Fly, come out June 5. As a solo artist, Drew has been releasing music since 2010. Bit of a break from 2013 to 22, but since then has released plenty of singles and albums in 2022 and 25. So all up, either side of that nine-year break, he's released four albums. Drew gets plenty of attention across the community radio network and his local ABC and works hard to support community radio and build relationships with the presenters. Good on you, Drew. Better Way to Fly is his second release of 2026. For this one, Drew outsourced the drums and brought on board Italian drummer Daniel Piu. So you're listening to Aussie Trove across the community radio network, and this is Drew Wilson from the Sunshine Coast with Better Way to Fly.

Hey Trovers, this is Lillian from Narm's Great Falls here, and we've just released our newest single, Blue Bricks, which we're mighty proud of. Thanks for checking out the single and Aussie Trove. Hope you enjoy it, and if you do like it, remember to chuck us a follow on social media and support over on Bandcamp.

You're listening to Aussie Trove, and the last track we heard was Great Falls, who are from Melbourne. The song's Blue Bricks, come out May 29. Great Falls actually have, well, it's not a hyphen, it's one of those tilled things, that little squiggly line like a hyphen between Great and Falls. So if you go looking for them, that's them. They got the tilled. The Five Piece released their first music in early 2020 with a couple of singles before COVID really took hold, then a break until 23 when they released their one and only EP to date, Negatives and Positives. Then a bit of break until November just gone when they came back with a single, and Blue Bricks is their first since then. On 20th of June, you can catch them at Tanswell's in Beechworth for their single launch gig. And thanks, Lillian, for the intro. Also, we heard from Civic Video, who are from Sydney. Get Back to It is the name of the song. That one came out June 3. They released their first single in 2022 and immediately got plenty of attention. Since then, they've had now released 10 singles, no EPs or LPs to date. It's been a big month or two for this trio, who play live as a four-piece. Less than a month ago, they released their first single of 26. They've been up and down the East Coast and done half a dozen gigs between Brisbane and Melbourne, plenty of spots in between as well. This latest phase looks to be a bit of a reset for them after a bit of a break, and they've removed their Insta posts up until April this year. No news yet on what's next for them, but after what looked like some pretty well-attended live shows, they've no doubt been revitalised. Next up, we're going to hear something a little bit different, probably for Aussie Trove. We're going to go down a bit of a dance line here. So Anna Porto, who we have played quite a few times on the show, she's teamed up with Envox. They're both from Melbourne. Second Chance is the name of the song, come out June 5. It's the latest track for Anna, who we've been following since her debut back in 2024. And she's collaborated with producer DJ Envox, and it's his first release. And congrats to Anna on the collab, which helps boost the profile of one of Melbourne's up-and-coming talents in Envox. This is Anna's fifth single release over the last 2 years, but not sure which way Anna is heading, because this one is quite a shift from her previous releases, but it works pretty well, so we'll see what happens. So, time to check it out. You're listening to Aussie Trove across the Community Radio Network, and this is Envox and Anna Porto from Melbourne with

Hi there, this is Juwan from the band Epicure. You're about to hear our new single, Is There Any Way Out Now?, which is the first new music from our band in 18 years. Lyrically, I guess it's a little bit about, you know, what's been going on in the world in the last, you know, 10 years or so, just feeling like society has been succumbing to the worst aspects of human nature, you know, so much unkindness, everyone for themselves and the villains always winning. And I guess it just kind of asks, is there any coming back from that? I guess it's a little bleak, but at the moment it sort of feels like the answer is no. Having said all that, I'm really excited for you to hear the new music from our band, and we have a record coming out in a couple months as well. Thanks so much for listening. Bye.

0: This is Aussie Trove, broadcasting from Phoenix FM in Central Vic and across the Community Radio Network, and we just heard from Horse. They're from Newcastle. The song's called Gloss, come out June 5. This post-punk five-piece are making their debut on Aussie Trove this week. Now Build is one of the most promising up-and-coming post-punk outfits. They have announced that their debut EP, Ask Me Again Next Year, will be out in July 10. Gloss is the second track from that EP. All up, they've released five tracks since their impressive debut, Blight, in February last year. The EP tour kicks off late in July and takes them to Adelaide, Melbourne, Port Kembla, Sydney and Brisbane, as well as a hometown gig to kick it all off. Also, we heard Epicure. They're from Ballarat. Is There Any Way Out Now is the name of the song. Come out June 5. In December last year, Epicure announced that the stars had aligned and that the wait was over. Then after a few posts indicating they were back in the studio, they released this single, their first new music in 18 years, as we heard. Originally forming in 96 as a five-piece, over the next 14 years, they released four albums, EPs, had songs in Triple J Hottest 100, supported live on their 2003 Australian tour, and played some of the country's biggest festivals, including Big Day Out and Falls Festival. It all wrapped up for them, though, in 2010 after some lineup changes. But three of the original members who stayed for the full 14 years have now literally got the band back together. They have announced that they're recording an album called Evenings in Honduras, and it'll be released in August. Thanks, Joanne, for the intro. The Pretty Littles are up next. Their song, This Next Year, come out June 5. They're from Melbourne. The four-piece fronted by Jack Parsons have just released his second studio album in about 15 months. And given that the last one before that was back in 2020, it's certainly been a fertile last couple of years for them. Jack is the only remaining member of the original lineup, and for a while between 21 and 25, it did look like the band might be done. But the injection of some new energy into the outfit in 24 and 25 now is the Pretty Littles, one of the most loved live acts in the country. And of course, they'll be hitting the road with a new album later this month and through to the 1st of August when they wind up this tour at the beloved Corner in Richmond. This is the Pretty Littles from Melbourne with This Next Year.
1: G'day, Jack here from the Pretty Littles. Australian music for the win, eh? Good on ya.

Hey Trovers, we're Street Legal from Adelaide. Our next song is The Barassi Line, a track about power, influence, and the cozy relationship between money and politics. It's a reminder to question who benefits from the stories we're sold. Hope you enjoy it.

You've been listening to Aussie Trove, and the last track we heard was Street Legal from Adelaide. The Brassy Line is the name of the song, come out June 10. Five Piece have been around since 23, and today they released a handful of singles and their debut EP, Bruxism, February last year. The Brassy Line is their first release since that EP. For this single, they teamed up with Anton Hagop. Hagop is an ARIA-winning producer who has worked on albums of the caliber of Silverchair's Diorama, which he won the ARIA for, Powderfinger's Vulture Street, and Birds of Tokyo's Brace. Band have indicated more big news to come. There might even be some more news by the time you're hearing this, depending on where you are. Thanks, Matt, for the intro. Also, we heard from Rat Salad from Geraldton. Out of the Shadows is the name of the song, come out May 22. A couple of weeks ago now, but I was waiting until my physical album turned up so I could give it a few spins, find out which track I wanted to play. One of our favourites here at Aussie Trove, where we first came across them in 23, and just a couple of months after my first show, we locked onto the trio from their Bent Trees and Swanee D's album in 24. And now we're fully on board for this second LP. Pest from the West has been inspiring to see the growth of them over the last couple of years. They're living dream at the moment, and one that came about because they just keep working really hard and having a crack. They're currently on their second Europe and UK tour, where they've now built a huge following. So that's about it for this week, and we close out episode 76 heading to Brisbane for the first time this week, and it's a new track from Bad Neighbours' second LP, Burns from the X-Rays. We're going with the previously unreleased Vince Pope, which is the feature track from the album release. It's their first LP with Ninth Life Records, which formed in Brisbane just last year. The four-piece released their debut LP, Millions, in September 24. Since then, they've released four singles, which have all now been included on this new album. The Millions album was a breakout release for them after a steady run of singles and EPs since 2019. Vinyls are available now via their socials and website, so whatever you're doing in next week, have a cracker and support Oz music however you can. You've been listening to Aussie Trove on the Community Radio Network. This is Bad Neighbour from Brisbane with Vince Pope.

Oh yeah. Can't you feel it out in Needham now? Out in Route 128 by the power lines. It's so exciting there at night, with the pine trees in the dark. It's so cold here in the dark, with 50,000 watts of power. We go by faster miles an hour.

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My name is Matt Malone, and you've tuned into Hell or High Water every Tuesday evening from 7 till 10 p.m. on this very station you're listening to, 3BBB 99.9 Voice FM. Thank you all so much for tuning in to the program this evening. And once again, as always, week in, week out, a big thanks to everyone who dropped me a line at hellorhighwaterradioshow@gmail.com. 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I hope you all had a fantastic weekend. I got along to the G on Saturday for Neil Danaher's Essendon Melbourne clash. Went with my drummer, James W. Duplessis, who's a one-eyed Bombers fan. And we had a lot of fun. We sat on the wing, got us tickets through his work, and had a beautiful afternoon there at the G. Great to see Cozzy get up 3 goals. Amazing, amazing young player. And just a kind of a cruisy weekend, and I hope you all had a good one as well. And this evening, we kicked off the program with a track from a band that takes us back to the, the band existed from 1970 to roughly 1974 out of Massachusetts in America. They put out their debut record in 1976. It was recorded in 71, 72 and 73, and the band's called the Modern Lovers. And the first record was actually produced by John Cale from the Velvet Underground. And that's one of my faves from that particular release that came out in, was recorded in 72, came out in 1976 with the B-side Pablo Picasso, which perhaps some of you listeners may have heard from the Repo Man film, which is a fantastic film from the 1980s, featuring a lot of hardcore punk bands and etc. on the soundtrack, and it features Harry Dean Stanton and Emilio Estevez. Really cool film if you haven't had the opportunity to check it out. That song is called Roadrunner, and it was ranked in the top 500 greatest songs of all time by Rolling Stone. And the young singer-songwriter Jonathan Rickman saw John Cale's The Velvet Underground many times in his youth. And that song, he was directly inspired by the Velvet Underground classic Sister Ray, which features on the White Light, White Heat record, using mainly 2-3 chords throughout the song, much like Sister Ray. And it was inspired by him driving up and down Route 128 on the turnpike. And he said, we'd come up over a hill and he'd see the radio towers, the beacons flashing, and he would get almost teary-eyed. He could see all these beautiful things where other people just couldn't see it. And it was a fave song of Sex Pistols vocalist Johnny Rotten, a.k.a. John Lydon, who said, quote, that he hated all music except that Roadrunner was his favourite song. And he ended up recording a rough demo of the track in 1976 that I believe I've heard fragments of, perhaps in the documentary The Filth and the Fury, which is a really great documentary about the Pistols. But yeah, classic song from a great band, the Modern Lovers. If you haven't heard that debut record from 1976, well worth checking out. And this evening here on Hell or High Water, we're going to be tracing punk rock history. I saw recently, it was
To be precise, it came out on May 18th of this year. Rolling Stone put out their 100 greatest punk albums of all time. From New York rockers to anarchists in the UK, from hardcore to riot girl to pop punk and more. And it's sparked a little bit of debate online, as these lists always do, of course. And I was looking through it, and you always think, you know, oh, that shouldn't be there, that shouldn't be there, blah, blah, blah. And I just thought it'd be a lot of fun tonight for me to compile a top 20 Hell or High Water punk rock record list. So whether these are the greatest or not, it's completely subjective. So they're kind of greatest, question mark, faves, that type of thing. I think the top three in the list, I think, are probably the most important punk records of all time. But I'm going to be counting down from 20 to 1. At about 8 o'clock, I'll start that off here tonight. The Hell or High Water 20 greatest question mark fave punk records of all time. So I'll be tracing through those and playing a track from each one of those records and talking a little bit about the bands and the records and why I chose them. But before I do, I wanted to go into some of the bands that were formative in actually creating punk rock and were really influential on the rise of punk rock in the mid to late 70s. So I'm sure all of you are familiar with what punk is, but it's basically a genre of music that emerged, as I mentioned, in the mid-70s, late 70s. It was rooted in 50s rock and roll and 60s garage rock. And there was a concerted effort to kind of reject overproduction and the corporate nature of mainstream arena rock at the time. There was a lot of, you know, bands like Yes and these types of progressive rock bands that a lot of the youth in England and America and Australia and throughout the world just weren't associating with, and decided to kind of pick up guitars or keyboards or whatever, synths, whatever it might have been, and without perhaps having great technical ability, produce short, fast-paced songs with stripped-down vocals and instrumentation with usually anti-establishment type lyrical themes, and embracing a DIY kind of ethic with a lot of bands self-producing and distributing their records through independent labels. But, you know, punk is a very, very broad church. It goes into so many different areas, from, you know, alternative punk to no wave to new wave, you know, later on kind of formulating into grunge. There's Celtic punk, there's reggae punk, there's psychobilly. You know, there's so many different strands of what punk is and what it isn't, I guess. And it's always up for debate. And it's one of the most interesting things about punk and metal too, I think. It's just such a broad kind of church of individual bands who are, you know, kind of all doing their own thing. According to the Ramones drummer Tommy Ramone, quote, he said, "In its initial form, a lot of the 1960s stuff was innovative and exciting. Unfortunately, what happens is that people who could not hold a candle to the likes of Hendrix started noodling away. Soon you had endless solos that went nowhere. By 1973, I knew what was needed was some pure, stripped-down, no-nonsense rock and roll." John Holstrom, the founding editor of Punk Magazine, recalled that punk rock had to come along because the rock scene had become so tame that acts like Billy Joel and Simon and Garfunkel were being called rock and roll, when to me and other fans, rock and roll meant this wild and rebellious music. According to Chris Dow, who I know Lou Reed had little affection for back in the 70s, he said punk scornfully rejected the political idealism and Californian flower power silliness of hippie myth. So it was kind of a counter to the 1960s flower power movement. It was also a counter to the bloated kind of corporate rock of the 1970s. And, of course, in
In 1977, The Clash declared no Elvis, Beatles or the Rolling Stones in 1977. So just to give you a bit of a, you know, a bit of a framework there as to what punk is and how we're kind of defining it here tonight on Hell or High Water. And the first band that I thought of that I think had a big impact on the development of what became punk rock is an American band that formed in Lincoln Park in Michigan in 1963. Classic lineup consisted of Rob Tyner, Wayne Kramer, Fred Sonic Smith, bassist Michael Davis, and drummer Dennis Thompson. They were called the MC5, and they put out a record in 1969 with this as the title track, which many believe to be one of the kind of proto-punk songs. Let's kick off the program here tonight on Hell or High Water with Kick Out the Jams by the MC5. We're counting down the 20 punk records here on Hell or High Water from about 8 p.m. Stick around, I'll be here from 7 till 10. Let's kick out the jams here on Hell or High Water.

one takes us back to 1965 from a band that was formative in the development of punk rock music, the garage rock band The Sonics, from their debut record Here Are The Sonics. And there with the track Have Love Will Travel, originally written by the brilliant songwriter Richard Berry, who performed with many Los Angeles-based doo-wop and close harmony groups during the 1950s, including the Flares and the Robins. He's perhaps most well-known as the composer and original performer of the brilliant rock standard Louie Louie, which became a huge hit for the Kingsmen. Of course, I think my fave version of Louie Louie is actually by Motorhead. I love Lemmy singing Louie Louie. It's fantastic. But yeah, he wrote that particular track in 1959 and he released it, and then it was picked up and reinterpreted by the Sonics there. Have Love Will Travel. And first up there, we had the legendary MC5 with the title track from their 1969 record, Kick Out the Jams. And that's what we're doing tonight here on Hell or High Water. If you've just tuned in, we're tracing a little bit of early punk history before we jump into the Hell or High Water 20 punk records tonight, as a response to the 100 greatest punk albums of all time list from Rolling Stone that came out in late May of this year. Just thought it'd be fun to put together a list here on the program and play through a whole bunch of punk classics. You gotta love punk rock. And up next is a band that we mentioned at the beginning of the program when we were discussing the Modern Lovers, whose main singer-songwriter, Jonathan Rickman, had seen this band several times in his youth, and it was a big influence on him starting the Modern Lovers. This band formed in New York City in 1964 and feature, in my estimations, one of the greatest geniuses of rock and roll history and a man after my own heart that I absolutely worship, has had a huge impact on my life over many, many years, the late great Lou Reed, John Cale, Sterling Morrison, Mo Tucker, and on that first record in 67, the beautiful Ice Queen Nico. But we're talking about the second record from the Velvet Underground that came out in 1968 on Verve Records. It was produced by Tom Wilson. And as we heard once again at the start, Sister Ray, which features on this track, influenced the Modern Lovers.

I got a Lost for Life. The great, the godfather of punk, Iggy Pop from 1977, recorded in West Berlin by his good friend David Bowie, and I believe they co-wrote that song together. The second solo studio record from Iggy Pop that came out in 1977. And first up there, we had the Velvet Underground with White Light, White Heat, the title track from their 1968, one of four magnum opuses from that original band with Lou Reed and John Cale. So John Cale left after that record, then they did the self-titled release, which is just absolutely phenomenal. And I know Loaded sometimes gets a bit of a hard rap because of Doug Yule and all that type of thing, but as far as like a pop rock record goes, it's a masterpiece. Sweet Nothing, Sweet Jane, obviously. Great record. And we had the Stooges from their debut record from 1969 with I Wanna Be Your Dog. Always loved that song, the lyrics, the sound, everything about it. It's just perfection on tape. And the reason why I played the Stooges, Iggy Pop, and I know that Lust for Life is 77, so there's quite a number of years there between the first Stooges record and that record. But you can't overestimate the influence of Iggy Pop on the development of punk rock. The Stooges and Iggy Pop's work was just seminal to the development of what became punk rock. So I think it's cool to hear a song from the first record that Iggy was on, and then that record from 77, just as punk was just starting to kind of blossom, as it were, 76, 77, 78. And there he is doing arguably a punk rock record there. Great track, brilliant drumming, brilliant percussion brilliant production once again from Bowie, who of course did a record with his mate Lou back in 1972 called Transformer, which is another masterpiece in the discography of these brilliant artists of that time. It is 20 to 8 here. Time is just flittering away. I'm not going to get to the countdown at 8 o'clock, I don't believe. I've got some more formative proto-punk bands to share with you before we get into that. These guys kicked it off in New York City once again, 1971. They put out two records in 73 and 74 before disbanding in 1976, featuring the great guitar player Johnny Thunders and the vocalist David Johansen. And this is from their debut record, simply called The New York Dolls. And this is a track that opens up this particular release, hugely influential on the development of punk rock, particularly in New York City. New York Dolls with Personality Crisis here on Hello High Water.

Suffragette City from the 1972 record The Rise and Fall of Ziggy Stardust and the Spiders from Mars. A loose concept album slash rock and roll opera, which focused on the alter ego Ziggy Stardust, who was a fictional androgynous and bisexual rock star sent to Earth as a savior before an impending apocalyptic disaster. Of course, the fifth studio record of British musician David Bowie. Very influenced by E-pop, Mark Bolan, who we heard prior to Bowie, and the Velvet Underground. And first up there, we had the New York Dolls' Personality Crisis from 73, and T-Rex with Get It On from Electric Warrior in 1971. That glam movement really had an impact on the burgeoning punks in the mid to late 70s. And David Bowie's name's cropped up a few times, connected to Lou, to E, etc. And that particular track, Suffragette City, was a single that came out in 1972 with the B-side of Starman. And it featured right at the end there, Oh Wham Bam Thank You Ma'am, which is a reference to the Anthony Burgess novel from 1962 called A Clockwork Orange, which is set in the near future, based around the protagonist Alex, who has a particular affinity for Ludwig van Beethoven and sexual sadism. I actually watched that film again recently because I had a chat with one of the greatest punk guitarists of all time, Greg Ginn, about a month or so ago. And we were chatting, and I asked him about films towards the end of our conversation just briefly. And he said that his favourite film most recently that he saw was A Clockwork Orange, that came out in 1971, written, produced and directed by Stanley Kubrick, based on the Anthony Burgess novel from 1962, as I just mentioned. So even that film, I imagine, had a big impact on what became punk rock in the late 70s. So there with David Bowie, and it's almost 8 o'clock here on Hell or High Water, and we're going to be soon, quite soon, we're going to be counting down the 20 punk rock records of Hell or High Water, which is an eclectic bunch of records. I'm not here to make a definitive list to appease everyone. It's purely to appease myself, so, which was really hard because there's just so many great punk rock records that you know that you hear over the years and that you have an attachment to or whatever it might be or you think is important. So we'll get to that shortly. But before I do, I'm just playing some kind of proto-punk songs. And I think this band, once again, like with Iggy Pop or Lou Reed, you cannot overestimate the influence that that this band had, not only on heavy metal but on punk rock. They formed in Birmingham in 1968. Tony Iommi, Bill Ward, Geezer Butler, and the dearly departed Ozzy Osbourne. And I know that Black Flag, once again, were hugely influenced by Black Sabbath. The Misfits, Glenn Danzig, was hugely influenced by Black Sabbath. Many bands in the hardcore US punk scene in particular were influenced by Black Sabbath. And I imagine by this particular record from 1970, which was the follow-up to their debut record that came out of the same year. And there's something about this song that says a lot about what was to come, not only in heavy metal, but in punk rock. This is Black Sabbath from 1970 with their track Paranoid here on Hell or High Water.

Perhaps my fave Alice Cooper track there with I'm 18 from the band's first major label record, Love It to Death, from 1971, but it was their third record overall. Hugely influential track. Joey Ramone, who wrote his first song for the Ramones based on the chords to I'm 18, and Johnny Rotten auditioned for the Sex Pistols miming this particular track. So really influential track on what became punk rock, and it really does embody that adolescent rebellious spirit in a very unique way. Lines form on my face and hands, lines form from the ups and downs. I'm in the middle without any plans. I'm a boy and I'm a man. I'm 18 and I don't know what I want. We all have been there. And I think that that's a big part of what became punk rock, was that youthful energy, that energy of rebellion and, you know, F you to the establishment, to tradition, to institutions and et cetera. And I think a lot of that is encapsulated psychologically in that track by Alice Cooper. Just a brilliant, brilliant track there. And up next, got a song from a lady who was born in 1946. She's considered the godmother of punk rock. She put out her debut record in 1975. And once again, that name crops up. Not Bowie, but John Cale, who was a former member, as we've discussed throughout the past hour, of the Velvet Underground. This record was produced at Electric Ladyland Studios in 1974 in New York City, and this track was written by Van Morrison. Here's Patti Smith with Gloria.

One of the seminal records of the New York post-punk, punk rock, art rock scene. The debut album by Television that came out in 1977 called Marquee Moon, featuring Tom Verlaine, who took his name from the French symbolist poet Paul Verlaine, who was hugely influential on the previous artist Patti Smith, who worshipped Paul Verlaine's partner in the 1870s, Arthur Rimbaud, there with Gloria from the record Horses from 1975. Television, Patti Smith, were kind of the crucible for the art rock and roll scene in New York in the mid to late 70s. Hugely influential bands and performers. And it is 8:15 here on Hell or High Water with yours truly, Matt Malone. And I've been here since 7 p.m. and I'm going to be here till 10 o'clock here tonight on 3BBB 99.9 Voice FM. And up next, we're going to start the countdown of the 20 fave greatest personal list of punk rock records here on Hell or High Water. As I mentioned just a little while ago, it was extremely difficult bringing this down to 20 because there's just so many great punk rock records out there. And like I tried to explain at the beginning of the program, how does one define punk? It's such a broad idea, a broad genre. And I think it has something to do with spirit and attitude. I think that's a big part of what I consider to be punk rock. And I don't think that that's necessarily tied down to bass guitar and drums either. I think different types of instrumentation and et cetera can contain and be really influential on what became and is punk rock music. So the list tonight is very idiosyncratic. It's extremely subjective, and it's not supposed to be definitive in any capacity at all. And I don't think any list can be, because we're all shaped by our life experiences, things that we love, what we gravitate towards, memories, whatever it might be. So keep that in mind with this list. There's a lot of these are things that have, I guess, particularly in the top 10 list, is stuff that I've just personally really enjoyed or consider to be really important to what I believe is the punk genre. So at number 20, I'm going to go through this list. I think I'll play a track and then I'll do a little intro to every one of these, just to a frame as to why I put them in the top 20 here on Hell or High Water. So number 20 is a band that formed in 1990 in Olympia, Washington. I think this is the most contemporary release on this particular list. A lot of these releases do go back to the late 70s and early 80s, but I believe this is the most contemporary addition to the Hell or High Water 20 punk records list. And the reason why I chose this particular band, they formed in Olympia, Washington, October 1990, and they kind of started a whole movement that I think is still really running now. And it was called Riot Girl, and it was defined by really feminist lyrics and a predisposition to, talking about female empowerment. And the band featured the lead singer-songwriter Kathleen Hanna, guitarist Billy Caron, bass player Kathy Wilcox, and drummer Toby Vail, who briefly dated Kurt Cobain. And she had a deodorant called Teen Spirit, and the lead singer, Kathleen Hanna, wrote, quote, "Kurt smells like Teen Spirit," with a Sharpie on Kurt's bedroom wall that became, of course, the title
for what one of the most iconic songs in rock and roll history, but particularly of the 90s. So these guys are just so influential. And this song in particular, and this is from their first full-length release, which is a really interesting document that came out in 1993. It's chaotic. It's got a violence about it. And it's got a power about it. And I think that's encapsulated in this particular song. It's track 10 on this release. This coming in at number 20 on the Hell or High Water 20 punk records list is Bikini Kill with their debut record, Pussy Whipped. And here's the track, Rebel Girl, from the record, Bikini Kill.

Rebel Girl, Bikini Kill, coming in at number 20 there with their 1993 debut record, Pussy Whipped. And we're doing the countdown, Hello High Water, 20 punk rock records. This band formed in 1980 in Washington, D.C., featuring the singer-songwriter and co-founder of Discord Records, which was a Washington-based independent record label. He went on to form the band Fugazi, but his first hardcore band, Minor Threat, I think is one of the great punk rock bands of all time. And a part of the reason behind that is for the movement that Ian started called Straight Edge, which was a philosophy that promoted abstinence from alcohol and other drugs. And I just think that's punk rock, to give a middle finger to the decadence and the bullshit of what is considered to be in a rock and roll band, sex, drugs, and all that kind of thing. And Ian just said, you know what, you can actually be a musician and you can be controversial, you can be rebellious, you can be punk rock, as it were, and you don't have to do drugs and drink. And this is what became quite an anthemic song for the Straight Edge movement and for the punk subculture more broadly. Here's Minor Threat from 1981 self-titled EP with Straight Edge.

Straight Edge, they're coming in at number 19 on the Hell or High Water punk rock list that takes us to 1981. And coming in at number 18 is a band, English band that formed in 1976, were a part of that original UK punk rock movement in England, led and formed by Polystyrene, one of the bands that were a precursor to Bikini Kill and the Riot Girl movement that really came forth and blossomed in the 1990s with X-Ray Specs. They put out a debut single in 1977, which is iconic, called Oh Bondage Up Yours, and the following year put out their debut record called Germ Free Adolescence. This one takes us to number 18 on the Hell or High Water list, and this is a track from this particular record called I Am a Poser.

X-ray specs coming in at 18 on the Hello High Water 20 punk records list with Germ Free Adolescence. And that one came out in 1978. And up next, number 17, is a band who they kicked it off in San Francisco in 78 and became one of the defining bands of the American punk rock scene. This is from their debut record from 1980 called Fresh Fruit for Rotting Vegetables. And this was the first song that I had ever seen from this particular band. It was on Late Night Rage when I was a teenager. And I thought it was just really fantastic. And it was a song that was written shortly after the Cambodian genocide, which is estimated to have been responsible for the deaths of roughly a quarter of the Cambodian population between 75 and 79. And the lyrics are critical of disingenuous college-age students in the Western world, contrasting their lifestyle with that of those under the Cambodian regime. This record, it's satirical. It's got a really dark sense of humour through it. It's very political. And it's a record that I haven't gone into for a number of years, but I listened to it again recently, and it's brilliant. So I had to include it on the list here tonight. Number 17, Fresh Fruit for Rotting Vegetables, Dead Kennedys. Here they are with Holiday in Cambodia.

The Dead Kennedys with Holiday in Cambodia from their record Fresh Fruit for Rotting Vegetables, coming at number 17 here on the Aloha Water punk rock list. Number 16 is a Canadian punk rock band from Vancouver, British Columbia, considered one of the founders of hardcore punk. Their second record, Hardcore 81, was apparently the first time that the term hardcore and punk had been put together, and fronted by Joey Shithead, who was the founding member of the band. And on the first record that I have included here at number 16, called Something Better Change, it was recorded between 77 and 80. It was released in 1980 on Jello Biafra's Alternative Tentacles label from the Dead Kennedys. It's the debut record by DOA, Something Better Change, featuring one of my all-time favourite drummers, Chuck Biscuits, who went on to drum with Social Distortion, and my main man, Glenn Danzig. And I just think this record is a bit underrated, and it's one that when I want to listen to punk, I'll chuck this one on. Love this album. So here's DOA with Something Better Change, coming in at number 16 here on the Hell or High Water Top 20 Punk Records, with the opening track from the release, New Age.

Canadian hardcore founders DOA there. Number 16 with Something Better Change, a politically charged, brilliant record there. Highly recommend checking it out. Came out in 1980, featuring tracks like The Enemy, Rich Bitch, and World War III, and New Wave Sucks. All classic punk rock songs, and I love how there's some tracks written by Chuck Biscuits on here, including Last Night and Great White Hope. Really cool album, well worth checking out. And coming in at number 15, I have to include these guys somewhere. They formed in London in 1976, originally billed as, quote, the only band that matters. Over their career, they incorporated punk rock, obviously, but reggae, dub, funk, ska, and rockabilly, fronted by lead vocalist and rhythm guitar player Joe Strummer. And this is a track from their 1977 debut record, simply called The Clash, with the track Janie Jones, which was written after a minor British cabaret and pop singer in the 1960s who was convicted in 1974 of controlling prostitutes at sex parties she held at her home in Kensington. She was released from prison in 1977, and the smitten Joe Strummer composed the song in her honour. So coming in, number 15 is The Clash's debut record from 1977. Here's the opening track, Janie Jones.

Number 15, The Clash's debut record from 77 with the opening track from that release, Jeannie Jones. You're listening to Hell or High Water with yours truly, Matt Malone, and we're counting down the 20 punk records of Hell or High Water here this evening for a bit of fun. And up next is a band that formed in 76. They were active roughly until 2009. Until the death of the lead singer, Lux Interior. As soon as I say that name, I know so many ears out there in listening in tonight, they prick up straight away. These guys are credited as the progenitors of the psychobilly subgenre, fusing together punk rock with rockabilly, and they were kind of walking encyclopedias of country, gospel, rock and roll, surf music, all that type of thing, from the particularly from the 20s, 30s, 40s and 50s. And coming in at number 14 on my list is the debut record from The Cramps, Songs the Lord Taught Us. And this is one of my all-time fave songs by this band. Here it is, Garbage Man.

Do you understand that I'm the garbage man? There we are with Songs the Lord Taught Us by the Cramps, coming out at number 14. And it would be amiss for me as an Australian citizen, musician, etc., to not include some Australian punk rock in this list. I actually interviewed the lead singer of this band in 2024. You can listen back at the Hell or High Water Radio Show.bandcamp.com page, and you can go to 2024 album, and he's number 11 on the track listing there. His name's Rob Younger, and he formed this band with Dennis Tech in Sydney in 1974. And this is from their first full-length record that was recorded at Trafalgar Studios in Sydney. It was recorded in 76, during 77, and released in July of that year. Features a Stooges cover as the opening track with TVI. But this is a song that's always stood out to me. So at number 13, Radio Birdman with Radios Appear, here with the track Murder City Nights.

coming at number 13 on the Hello High Waters list of fave greatest top 20 punk rock records of all time. There is Radio Birdman with Radios Appear from 1977, Murder City Nights. It's coming up to 10 to 9 here on Hello High Water, and time is just disappearing, so we've got plenty more to get through, so hopefully we can. And coming in at number 12 is an album that I reckon is hugely influential. It influenced the 90s greatly, particularly bands like who we started this list with, Bikini Kill, and bands like Sleater-Kinney and Hole and etc. and The Breeders. But Kurt Cobain listed this as one of his all-time favourite records. It's been featured in many, many lists as one of the most important punk greatest records, post-punk records of all time. And it features Viv Albertine, it came out in 1979, and it's a unique fusion of punk and reggae, and has brilliant lyrics and a great album cover and the whole bit. This is an album that I smash quite a lot here on the show and on the show on 3CR. And coming in at number 12 is the 1979 record Cut by The Slits. And here's a key track from the release with Typical

The Slits coming in at number 12 with their 1979 magnum opus Cut. And that's what I mean with the beginning of the program. You know, it's not just all three chords real fast and screaming what I consider to be punk rock. It's an attitude, it's a spirit, it's a radical individualism. And those ladies had that in spades. And that particular track, I think, is just a phenomenal piece of music, so unique for that era and that time that, as I mentioned, influenced so many bands after them. Coming in at number 11, just outside the top 10, this one is one I debated a lot, whether to do it higher or lower or whatever, and I kind of decided to go with more personal choices in the top 10. This is a record that I've only come to in the last probably 5 to 10 years-ish. So it wasn't something that I heard a lot in my adolescence or youth. But it is a fantastic album. And this band formed in London in 1976. And it's considered now one of the most influential records of the era and a landmark in the development of what became alternative rock and hardcore and Britpop and everything else. So at number 11 is Wire with their record Pink Flag. And this is the opening track from the release.

Choir, Pink Flag, number 11 here on the Hello High Water punk rock record list. We're doing the 20 Hello High Water punk rock records, and now we're hitting the top 10. And as I've said a few times during the program, so hard to do the list, and I think at the end of the day, you can look at the historical significance and all that type of thing, but I think a really big part of it is just your personal connection to it. And I think sharing that with listeners out there and what you consider to be important to you personally. I think the top three, I think, are perhaps the most important formative punk records of all time, but everything between now and then is highly subjective. So just to keep that in mind. This is a band who formed in 1976 in Hermosa Beach in California. I had the pleasure of chatting to the guitarist of this band, one of the most influential guitarists, not only of punk rock history, but pretty much since the inception of this band onwards, you know, influenced Nirvana, I reckon influenced Gareth Liddy of the Drones, so many guitar players over the years, Mr. Greg Ginn. You can listen back to my chat with Greg at the Hell or High Water Radio Show.bandcamp.com page. And at number 10, I had to include the SST released record from 1981, produced by Spot, featuring the man himself, Henry Rollins, on vocals. This is Damaged from 81, coming in at number 10 with their track Rise Above.

Black Flag with Rise Above coming in number 10 from 1981 with Damaged. Number 9. Now, a lot of punk rock so-called purists out there would not include this band in their list. They wouldn't even perhaps call this band a punk band. But in my view, they are punk. And because, once again, it's that spirit, that radical individualism, that authenticity. And also, they were the formative band for so many that came after them. And they had a radical idea at the time of fusing traditional music with punk rock. And even though they didn't use electric guitars, and they didn't use really loud kind of screaming vocals and etc., what they were talking about in their songs and the very existence of them being an Irish band proud of their Irish heritage in England in and of itself has that punk spirit. Their very name, Pogue Mahone, is an anglicization of the Irish phrase Pogue Motone, meaning kiss my ass. And I can't think of many singer-songwriters who embody the punk spirit as much as the late, great Shane McGowan, who was born in 1957 and died in 2023 at the age of 65. I think in his spirit and in his songwriting and who he was and how he lived, he was an outsider. He was a radical individualist. He had a great sense of beauty and poetry and defiance about him. And I think he symbolizes a lot of what punk rock is about. And I include maybe not some of their later records, but I think this debut record for me is a really great, quote, punk, close quote, record. It came out in 1984. And you've got to remember, Shane was in a band called the Nipple Erectors for a while. And they were just a straightforward punk rock band. So he had that heritage in punk rock. He knew a lot of the punk rock scene of that particular era. He went to see the Pistols, he went to see the Clash, all these types of bands. And I think his idea, as I mentioned before, of combining Irish music, which in and of itself is pretty punk rock, performing that in England during the IRA and the terrorism that was going on and with Northern Ireland and all that type of thing, and putting that together with speed and with a sense of freedom, rebellion and defiance. So I'm going to include, and I guess that's a part of the punk spirit, it's a bit of an FU to punk purists out there, but I'm going to include at number 9, the Pogues debut record, Red Roses for Me, that came out in 1984. And I'm going to play track from the release that I think embodies a lot of the spirit and goes into that working class, the working class mentality that a lot of the punk rock bands were coming from. So here's the Pogues at number 9, Red Roses for Me, with their track, The Boys from the County Hell.

Coming at number 9 on the Hell or High Water Punk Top 20 Punk Rock List, The Pogues with Red Roses for Me from 1984. Number 8 here on the Hell or High Water 20 Punk Records List is from a band that formed in LA back over in the States in 1979. They were around till roughly 1996. Formed and led by singer-songwriter and guitarist Jeffrey Lee Pierce. And once again, truly individual band that brought together blues, rockabilly, country music, and punk rock, and really were the initiators of what became psychobilly, punkabilly, whatever you want to call it, or punk blues or cowpunk. And basically, Jeffrey Lee Pierce, he took Robert Johnson and pre-war acoustic blues and made it punk rock. Up until then, most bands, as I at the beginning of the program, were drawing from Iggy and the New York Dolls and etc. But he took it way, way, way back for his inspiration and could see the defiance, the rebellion, and the individualism in those original blues guys. And it's been a huge influence on so many bands, including myself. So coming in at number 8 is the debut record from Jeffrey Lee Pierce and the Gun Club, their record called Fire of Love, and here's the track, She's Like Heroin to Me.

The Gun Club coming in at number 8 here on the Hell or High Water 20 Punk Records list with their record Fire of Love from 1981. And number 7, they had to be in the top 10. I think this band is one of the great punk bands of all time. Once again, a little bit controversial because are they punk? Are they post-punk? Are they more art punk, blues rock, whatever? But for me, the spirit, once again, is purely punk rock. They were active from 77 to 83. They were defined by drawing on blues, free jazz, rockabilly, obviously punk rock, and they just had a very distinctive sound that many bands have tried to emulate and copy over the years. You can hear it in Melbourne at the moment, and it never comes off really that well compared to the original, because these guys were just so unique, and what a super group it was, consisting of Phil Calvert, Tracy Pugh, Mick Harvey, Roland S. Howard, and Nick Cave, with his brilliantly surreal, disturbing tales of violence and perversion in these particular tracks. And they were, Henry Rollins even said they were one of the most violent bands he had ever seen. And they just had this visceral violence about their live performances and about their music more broadly. And I wanted to play the title track from this release, but we're kind of, time's getting away a little bit, so I'm going to play a shorter track tonight. But coming in number 7 is The Birthday Party with their record from 1982 called Junkyard. And this is a classic track from the release with Release the Bats.

There is the Release the Bats from Junkyard by The Birthday Party, which takes us to number 7 on the Hell or High Water list. That record came out in 1982. Brilliant track. It always makes me think of Eric Banner as Mark Brandon Chopper Reed hanging out at Bojangles. And you can hear Release the Bats playing over the Muzak. He rolls up, and I believe it's Rose Tattoo, and as the night goes on and he drinks more and gets more riled up about Tanya and etc., Release the Bat starts to play. Brilliant accompaniment to Chopper Reed's mindset in that particular film. One of my all-time faves. 20 past nine here. We're edging closer to the number one spot here on the Hell or High Water 20 punk records list. And I would be amiss if I didn't include this band. This band is really important to me, and sure for many of you listeners out there. I got into these guys because of Metallica, who did a bunch of covers from them. And, I mean, many bands have over the years, including Guns N' Roses, Marilyn Manson, Cradle of Filth, etc. Some people say that black metal and death metal may not have existed as it did without this particular band, who formed in 1977 in Lodi, New Jersey. They blended 1950s rock and roll, i.e. Elvis Presley, Gene Vincent, that type of thing, with horror, i.e. 1930s and 40s and 20s. Movies like Universal horror films like Dracula, Frankenstein, etc., and B-movies and science fiction films, and they kind of blended them together into what became one of the greatest punk bands, in my opinion, of all time, The Misfits, featuring my main man Glenn Danzig on vocals and keyboards on an occasional song, Jerry Only and his brother Doyle joined not long after, and they recorded their debut record in 1978, late at night in New York City for pennies, and unfortunately it didn't get released till 1996 in full anyway. I think bits and pieces might have kind of leaked out over the years and were found on different collections and etc. But hugely influential record, a record that I really love very deeply, and comes in at number 6, Static Age by The Misfits, and this is the track Hybrid Moments from the record here on Hell or High Water.

The Misfits, Hybrid Moments from their record Static Age. And now we're hitting the top five and it's 9:30 here, so we should get through these here on Hello High Water. And as I've been discussing punk rock this evening here on the program and trying to provide a bit of a framework for some sort of definition, even though it is, as I've mentioned many times here tonight, it's such a broad term. And as I've kept saying, I think it's about, for me anyway, an individualism and authenticity and honesty, an FU to conventions and standards and what people's expectations are. And I think that's a part of the inspiration behind some of the members on this particular list. So when it came to number five, there was a part of me that wanted to leave this off or leave it on, I don't know, because is it really a punk rock record? And I guess a lot of people out there would say that it's not. They would say that it's a new wave record or, you know, just a rock record or a pop rock record or whatever it might be. But once again, going into the spirit of what punk is about, I think this record for me encapsulates a lot of what punk is about and also diffusing expectations, because it does have a pop element to it. And I think that that extended the possibilities of what punk rock could become in later years with bands like Nirvana, who achieved massive popularity through using the punk rock ethos and template and becoming one of the biggest bands of all time. And I think what this record demonstrated in particular was that you could be a really great songwriter and you could still be a punk

was involved with early versions of the Sex Pistols. McLaren called her when she was in America and said, would you want to be in the band? And she said, no, I'm playing in a band over here at the moment. Sorry, you know. She knew Steve. She dated Steve Jones for a little while. She was involved with the earliest incarnation of The Clash and The Damned. She was in a band called The Moors Murderers in 1978. She almost got married to Sid Vicious, and she was very good friends with Lemmy from Motorhead, who inspired her to get this band together, featuring Pete Farndon, James Honeymoon Scott, later on Martin Chambers of The Vacants, who became the drummer in the classic lineup of this particular band. And once again, it's like the Pogues and putting Shane in here. I think Chrissy Hynde, she embodies so much about what it is to be punk, to be an individual, to be defiant, to constantly say F you to everyone and anything. And I just think she was a fantastic songwriter and artist, and I had to put her in this list because I think this first record is one of the greatest debut records of all time, in my personal opinion. And I think it is a punk rock record, but it's a punk rock record that's extending what punk rock could potentially be about. So without further ado, I'm talking a lot here. Number five is the debut record from the British-American band The Pretenders, that came out in late 1979, recorded in London. And this is a track that I believe is a very, very powerful statement from a woman. She was in her book that I read earlier this year, about a month or so, a couple of months ago now maybe, called Reckless. She detailed the writing of this particular song. And back in America, because she's from Akron, Ohio, Chrissy Hynde, she used to love to hang out with bikers, and she hung out with Hell's Angels bikers. And one night, things went really bad, and she ended up being locked in a room with a whole bunch of them, and she was assaulted. And she ended up composing this song about it, which I think is really amazing, and it says a lot about her spirit, the strength, the defiance, once again the rebellion, and the F you. You're not going to own me. I'm going to write about this horrible experience, and you can all go and get F'd. So here it is, The Pretenders at number five, their debut record, here with the track Tattooed Love Boys.

Number five, The Pretenders, their debut record from 1979, Pretenders, here on the top 20 Hello High Water Punk Rock Records list. And I could always put that higher, that record. Every time I hear Chrissy's voice, the arrangement, the band, everything about it, it's just absolutely brilliant. Love every second of it. And coming in at number four is a musical duo who, once again, that individualism that I'm talking about, they created a new genre, combining electronic music, synths, and with punk rock. And they were drawing on, particularly the lead singer, was drawing on Elvis, Gene Vincent, Eddie Cochran, Johnny Burnett, and then, you know, Lou Reed, the Velvet Underground, Captain Beefheart, the Silver Apples, Iggy Pop, all these types of artists is what he was drawing into his spirit. And then his collaborator was drawing on musicians like John Coltrane and Ornette Coleman. And bringing that all together, they created something that was truly unique and has just been so influential. Like, you can just hear it everywhere now in Melbourne, but throughout the world. This debut record has to be one of the most influential records of all time. It's amazing, its reach, particularly in the modern era where electronic music has become far more predominant than perhaps ever before, obviously, with the development of technology and computers at home, recording studios at home and all this type of thing. And the popularity of electronic music now has obviously skyrocketed since the late 70s. So it was a real front runner. And I think for me, the thing I love about it is the minimalism of it. I love the combination of the kind of futuristic sounds in some respects, with like the synths and the electronica and the industrial stuff, but then with the tradition of rock and roll, like Elvis, you can hear so clearly in the vocal delivery. So it's such a pivotal record. It's such a brilliant record, and it's a little work of genius from 1977 from that pair of Alan Vega and Martin Rev. I'm talking about the debut record from the New York-based electronic duo Suicide. I'm going to play a track from this. This comes in at number four on the Hell or High Water punk rock record list. Here's Ghost Rider.

Number four, Suicide, with their record self-titled from 1977. There with the track Ghost Rider. Now we're into the top three Hell or High Water punk rock records. And I reckon these you could kind of interchange at one, two, or three as the three most important, the three originators, the three greatest punk rock records of all time. And I think that's an objective kind of analysis there. This band, and I'm really proud of this band, as I'm sure many of you listeners are. They formed in Brisbane in 1973, founded by singer-songwriter Chris Bailey, drummer Ivor Hay, and guitarist-singer-songwriter Ed Cooper. They released their debut single in 1976 and became the first punk band outside the US to release a record outside, ahead of the first UK punk releases from The Damned and The Clash and etc. And coming in at number three is The Saints with their debut record from 1977, recorded in late 1976. This could be our national anthem. The Saints with I'm Stranded.

I'm stranded. The Saints coming in at number three. Their brilliant debut record from 1977. And we're up to number two here. Top 20. Aloha Water punk rock records. And I think we've left subjectivity behind, and we really are at the crux of between two records that are considered seminal to punk rock and cultural history more broadly, et cetera, et cetera. And it's really about which one you prefer, or you might have a memory or a subjective attachment to, perhaps, that you might rate one higher than the other. But they're so influential and so important to rock and roll popular music history. So at number two, I've put a band that formed in New York City, Forest Hills, Queens, in 1974, featuring Tommy, Dee Dee, Johnny, and Joey Ramone. This is the debut record from the American punk rock legends, the Ramones, that came out in 1976. Coming in at number two, here's the Ramones with Blitzkrieg Bop.

Coming in at number two on the Hell or High Water punk rock list, the Ramones with their debut record that came out in 1976. Simply called The Ramones, it was recorded at Plaza Sound and Radio City Music Hall in New York City. Clocks in at just under 30 minutes, perfect time for a punk rock record. And it features, once again, the brilliant drums of Tommy, bass of Dee Dee, guitar of Johnny, and the lead vocals there of Joey Ramone. Such an influential, amazing record. You got to love it. Ramones here on Hell or High Water. And number one, of course, is a band that formed in London in 1975. They only lasted for about 2.5 years. They had such a volatile relationship within the band. They really initiated what became the punk movement in the UK, and they also had a huge impact on the clothes, hairstyle, and the punk subculture and fashion more broadly because of their manager and their good friend, Malcolm McLaren and Vivian Westwood, who were really front runners for a lot of all that stuff. The first lineup consisted of Steve Jones on the guitar, drummer Paul Cook, bassist Glenn Matlock, and John Lydon, who went under the name of Johnny Rotten. Glenn Matlock, of course, was replaced by one of the most iconic figures in punk rock history, Sid Vicious, in early 1977. They came to acclaim through their single God Save the Queen in 1977, that described the monarchy as a fascist regime, which coincided with national celebrations for the Queen's Silver Jubilee. They also came to acclaim for appearing on a mainstream TV program at that particular time and using foul language on the show. It was the Bill Grundy Show. And Rotten used the word shit, and Grundy, who appeared drunk, was flirting with the young Susie Sue, and Steve Jones came out and called him a dirty effer, and it got on the front of the Daily Mirror tabloid and really drove them into the public consciousness, as it were. And they really are one of the greatest and most influential rock and roll punk bands of all time. And I'll never forget when I first got into the Sex Pistols in my early teens, and just how brilliant it is when you first hear the Pistols for the first time. It really is like a revolution going off in your head. There's something about Steve Jones's guitar sound, the simplicity of Paul Cook's drumming, that bass that's just kind of, you know, droning out underneath everything. And of course, John Lydon's sneer and his vocals and his lyrics are not only though poetic, but they're politically charged, they're empowering, they're observational, they're funny. Like, John just has all those elements in there. And this record that came out in, it was recorded in 76, but it didn't come out till 1977, called Nevermind the Bollocks, Here's the Sex Pistols, comes in at number one here on the Hell or High Water 20 punk rock records. I hope you've enjoyed the program this evening. 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Go on there. You can like, comment, or otherwise. And you can drop me a line. So don't write me a personal message and et cetera to my Facebook account or whatever it might be. Drop me a line to my email, because otherwise, as I said at the beginning of the show, things get lost, people get pissed at me that I haven't responded or whatever it might be. So send your correspondence through to hellorhighwaterradioshow@gmail.com, because you'd be surprised, I actually get a lot of people
sending me stuff or just wanting to chat about music or talk to me about an interview I've done or whatever it might be. So hellohighwaterradioshow@gmail.com. You can reach me there and I will get back to you within the week roughly. So at number one, the Sex Pistols, Never Mind the Bollocks. I hope you all have a fantastic week. And I'm looking forward to sharing some more music with you next Tuesday from 7 till 10 p.m. here on 3BBB 99.9 Voice FM. And tomorrow afternoon at, I believe it's 1 o'clock, I'll be appearing on Lou Kelly's Kelly Country. He's invited me on to listen to some tunes and have a bit of a yak on his program. Looking forward to spending some time with Lou. So you can tune in tomorrow. I'll be appearing as a guest on Cali Country tomorrow afternoon from roughly 1 p.m. So jump onto the radio tomorrow afternoon. You're hearing me and Lou chat about country music, blues, gospel music, and whatever Lou wants to talk about. I'm sure it'll be a fantastic program. Number one. Here it is. The Sex Pistols with Anarchy in the UK. Ciao.

0: Paddy, Dave Dellenberg, station manager of 3BBB in the old days. Congratulations to everyone who's kept this station going for the last 40 years. Well done. And hopefully there's another 40. Go for it.
1: Lately we've seen a high proportion of Australian records, which is gratifying to see on these hit parades. Is this a new feature?
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5: 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Very happy to announce that and talk about that and support the great station that is 2SER and how amazing community radio is. My name is Mick Radojkovic. I am here to host 1 hour of Australian music with you today, wherever you may be, broadcasting from 2SER and giving you as much new music as you can handle in 1 hour. I'm running solo today. Jules Lefevre is having the week off, but I am looking forward to playing so much great new Australian music for you today. Let's get straight into it, shall we? This is the brand new one from none other than Budjara. He's out of Fingal Head in northern New South Wales. And this is his brand new one called Could I Be. You're on the Tuck Shop on the Community Radio Network.

Oh, could I be? Love that fade out there from Bujara. You are listening to The Tuck Shop on the Community Radio Network, broadcast out of 2SER in Sydney. And that, could I be, is the second little taste that we've heard from Bujara's brand new album. It's out on the 24th of July. Of course, we heard Gentleman, which was such a great hit just about a month or so ago. And this one's just as good, just as boppy, just as upbeat. It might be that he's got some help with the production from Om Mass Keith, who is a Grammy Award-winning producer, who's just giving him that Bruno Mars edge, I guess it is. It makes him just feel bigger and better than ever with that obviously amazing voice that he has. Can't wait to hear that album from Bujara. I'm sure we're going to hear another single before that album drops on the 24th of July. But of course, here on The Tuck Shop, we are always acknowledging the traditional custodians of the land from where we are broadcasting. 2SER sits on the lands of the Gadigal people of the Eora Nation. I'm broadcasting out of the lands of the Yungamberra and Kumbumberi people. And wherever you may be around this amazing land, we respect the continuing connection to land, sea, and community, to elders past and present, whichever piece of land you may be on. The Tuck Shop, 2SER, and the Community Radio Network recognize and respect the cultural heritage, beliefs, and relationship with the land, which continues to be important to the descendants of the tribes, wherever you may be, whichever land you are around this country. We aim to passionately listen to the connections, stories, life, and music from all Aboriginal and Torres Strait Islanders. And remember, this always was and always will be Aboriginal land. So much music to get through today, of course, as we do every single week. My name is Mick Radojkovic, running solo today. Jules Lefevre is a bit busy this week, but, you know, this is what we do. Some weeks it's me, some weeks it's Jules, and we are always giving you an amazing set of tunes. And coming up later today, Funeral have a brand new song. We're going to be heading to Perth for a band called Polly, and we'll hear their brand new one. Our track of the week is Something Special out of Melbourne. Rowena Wise, also from Melbourne, has a brand new song and has announced an album coming soon as well. And we'll wrap it all up with some really great world/Australian beats. There is lots to look forward to on our show today, so stick with us here on The Tuck Shop. First of all, we are heading back to Melbourne. NAMM, Eddie Current Suppression Ring. Can you believe they have just dropped their first album in 7 years? It just appeared, bang, exclusively on Bandcamp. It's called In Light of Recent Events. And as you'd expect, Eddie Current Suppression Ring, it's like they haven't left. You know, it's been 7 years since they've done an album, but this album is amazing. They're playing some shows around the country as well, including at Vivid in Sydney. They're heading up to Against the Grain in Brisbane very, very soon. But it was hard to pick a cut from this record to play on the show today, but I've gone with this one. It's called Swimming Hole from Eddie Current Suppression Ring. You're listening to The Tuck Shop.

Oh, yes. Love a bit of fallback, feedback, squeaky sounds at the end of any song. And they have done that well. Run, Ray, Run is the name of that band. You are listening to The Tuck Shop on your community radio network, coming out of 2SER in Sydney. Long live 2SER, of course. And Run, Ray, Run are actually out of the Gold Coast. Yes, there's some good rock coming from up north. And it's called Glued, that song. Pumping little track. They've had a bit of a sort of a change of sound as they've built their audience and developed their music. They've shared stages with Old Mervs, Betty Rays, and of course the Hard-Ons. And maybe the Hard-Ons said to them, hey, rock it out a bit, guys. Get some beats going in there. Really pump it up. And they have with that high octane track. Glued from Run, Ray, Run. They're looking to bring out an EP very, very soon. It's going to be called Sometimes. And if you're up the Gold Coast way, they're playing at Moe's Desert Clubhouse on the 10th of July with a couple of a few other local bands, Vinted Veneer, Jib, and Your Stoke, or Your Stoke Keep. Yours to Keep. I just worked that out. I'm a bit slow, but Run, Ray, Run. Very cool stuff. We had sort of three, I guess you could say, punky rock songs in a row, but they're all a very different vibe. Now, if you listen to Sonic Reducer out of Canberra, who I've definitely heard and known and loved on this show over the last few years, this new one from them is called Rosebank, and it's a bit of a ballad. You know, it's not quite as sort of punky or rocky as we've heard from Sonic Reducer. It's the next track from their upcoming EP called Living Room, which is actually out in just a couple of weeks on the 19th of June. And this follows a whole bunch of shows they've done, supporting local Canberrans, of course, Teen Jesus and the Gene Teasers and Genesis Owusu recently. It gives you a good idea of, I guess, the love that these guys have with other Canberra bands. It's a very tight-knit community in Canberra. And so Sonic Reducer are definitely teaming up with other Canberrans who have recognize the talent that they have. So, yeah, this band is definitely looking to build on what they've done recently. They had a Song for Stephen, which came out not too long ago, and that I Know in the End at the start of the year. Been getting lots of attention from all over the place. So I'm sure that this new EP will just burst more into the scene. Comes out very soon, 19th of June. Sonic Reducer has their third EP called Living Room. And up the top, yes, that's right. Eddie Current Suppression, ring it back, everybody. You know, celebrate. Celebrate by going to see them live, because they are one of the best live bands Australia has ever produced. They're doing a free gig, would you believe, at Vivid, which is pretty awesome. But you can pay to go see them at Brisbane's Against the Grain Festival, which is just unbelievable. They haven't played a Sydney show in 15 years, would you believe? And their first gig in Melbourne in 15 years was last September as well, playing on AFL Grand Final weekend. So they are definitely just, you know, coming back in a big way. So looking forward to seeing what this means for them as a band going forward. But this record, they just dropped it out of the blue. In light of recent events, probably a collection of tracks that they've just been building up for the last 7 years or so. And it's out now from Eddie Current Suppression Ring. You are listening to The Tuck Shop. Let's change things up a little bit with some electro indie pop, shall we? This is out of Adelaide. They're called Tonics. And this is Stupid Thing I've Done.

Hey, this is Joe Jackson from the Great Emu War Casualties, and you're listening to the best new Australian music on The Tuck Shop. Don't mind the accent.

0: Funeral right there. Out of Sydney, of course, that is Landline featuring Bukowski from Melbourne. And that track is going to be featured on their upcoming EP. It's called Chosen Family and comes out on the 26th of June. Of course, we love Funeral here at the Tuck Shop. They're made up, of course, of Madeline Powers, a.k.a. Rageflower, and Ben Sieber, a.k.a. Junior, who's both their solo projects are going gangbusters as well. And then when you put them together, you get Funeral, who are just kicking goals all over the place. You might have heard their track we featured a little while ago where they teamed up with Ben Lee for Friendly Fire. That was released during Trans Awareness Week. And then earlier this month, they supported Play Lunch at their Sydney show, and there's a lot more shows coming where that came from as well. Great stuff from Funeral. You're listening to The Tuck Shop, of course, here on your community radio network and 2SER. And up before Funeral, you heard Polly. Now, Polly, for me, I don't know what it is. Maybe it's the name. But they remind me of mid-90s Australian alternative music. And well, who comes to mind but Pollyanna? If you're an oldie like me, you'll remember a band called Pollyanna. And the fact that they're called Polly and they play that sort of alt grunge music, it just sort of all is very symbiotic to me. They're out of Perth, though, and that track we play for you is Tell Your Friends, which is a follow-up to their recent single, Doubt. And they've announced a headline tour as well. So really exciting for Polly to get out on the road. We've been big fans here on the Tuck Shop for ages. I know that Jules is always like jumping on board the next song from Polly. Now, if you're keen to see them and you're around the country, they are touring in July, August, and September in Perth. Two in Perth, actually, their hometown, of course. Then at the Low 302 in Sydney on the 27th of August before they hit Wollongong and Melbourne as well. Love Polly. And that EP called Maybe is coming out on the 17th of July for them. And up before that, at the very top, was Tonics out of Adelaide. Bit of indie electro pop for you. They were voted the most popular electronic act at the 2025 South Australian Music Awards, and they've jumped on tour support slots with Genesis Owusu, De La Soul, Snarky Puppy, Lime Cordial, and Regurgitator. So they're definitely getting out and about. Great to hear from Tonics. Well, let's continue now, because now it's time for this.
1: It's Tuck Shop, track of the week.
0: And of course, our track of the week is where we highlight a song or an artist that we just think deserves some extra recognition. But we play so much great music here on the Tuck Shop every single week that there's always one song that we just go, okay, if you're going to listen to one song this week, then this is the one. And Grace Cummings has a brand new track out. So how can we avoid that? How can we not make this our track of the week? We heard Ramona from Grace Cummings a couple of years ago. It was such a beautifully raw album, which was dressed up with lavish orchestrated sound that just showcased her amazing vocal. Well, she's back with a song that, you know, follows up that record perfectly. And because we also know now that there is another record coming from Grace Cummings, which is very, very exciting. But to give us a little taste of what Blood Horse is going to be like when that comes out on the 14th of August, this is the first track from it. It's called My God, and it is exactly what we would expect from Grace Cummings. It has those really beautiful songwriting techniques. It has orchestral sounds. It has that build-up. It has that really interesting combination of music that we know Grace Cummings is capable of. She's played recently at Blues on Broadbeach, but then she's also playing festivals which are like jazz festivals and pop festivals. She's got a bit of everything, Grace Cummings. You do not want to miss seeing her live as well. So dig into this. This is My God, our track of the week, and it's from her upcoming second album called Blood Horse with an exclamation mark out on the 14th of August. Enjoy.

She's exploring all new layers with that new track, Rowena Wise, right there with her brand new track, Diamond in the Rough. That great Melbourne-based artist whose second album has just been announced, Bad Things Feel Good, is the name of that album, which will be released on the 7th of August. Not too long away, Beloved Records and Remote Control Records will be bringing this one out. We played Blood Ties from her a little while ago. But this track, Diamond in the Rough, along with the others, has been produced by Rob Munoz, who's worked with Julia Jacqueline and Dadiri, and recorded at the Rat Shack in Collingwood over just 3 days with a live band, Richard Bradbeer on bass, Jess Elwood on drums, and Matt Dixon on pedal steel guitar. She says that at the core of it, Bad Things Feel Good is not a confession or a redemption arc. It's an honest reckoning with complexity, she says. Rowena Wise is a complex person. I had a chat to her a couple of years ago when she was shortlisted for the 2024 Australian Music Prize. So that was with her first album. So to know that she's coming out with another one, very, very exciting to see. That's coming soon from Rowena Wise. Up before that, out of Sydney, you heard Tilopia. Tilopia is a band that we've been supporting for a little while because their album Savona came out last year, and it was just a really great indie sort of rock album, which just felt like it was a lot more mature than a band that has only been going for such a little while. They say they are harnessing the city's proven love for crunchy, moody post-punk, but with some interesting electronic elements in there as well. They've been kicking around for about 4 or 5 years or so, and they've just announced, well, they've got a new show and a new single, and they're coming back for 2026 with a vengeance, not that they've taken much time away. Phone Battery is what we played from Tilopia, and they're going to launch that single with a live show at Low 302 on the 12th of June. And up the top, you heard that track of the week from the amazing Grace Cummings. Yeah, she just explores so much with her music, with her songwriting, and that voice is just mind-blowing. We're going to be hearing a lot more from Grace Cummings as she looks to release her next project. But My God is the one that we heard there. And we're going to find out more about that album, which is coming out, Blood Horse. It is due out on the 14th of August. It looks like it's 12 tracks on there. And that was just the first taste of it. There is a song on there called The Hills Are Alive with the Sound of Morphine. I'm looking forward to hearing that one from Grace Cummings. All right, we've just got a couple more tracks before we wrap up the show for the week. And Kaya Mercedes is someone we've supported on the Tuck Shop almost since the very beginning, since she was about 16 years old, I think it was, maybe 18. Kaya Mercedes has a brand new song. It's called Miss Me, and she's really stepping it up with the genre that she's been changing over the years, gone from more poppy to sort of more darker now, more electronica, but she's been flexing her songwriting muscles more and more, which is great to see. Kaya Mercedes with Miss Me. You are listening to The Tuck Shop, of course, on the Community Radio Network and 2SER.

doesn't want to be near you in a crowded room. Someone who turns over and falls asleep before saying that they love you.

could have been. It's time to wrap it up here on The Tuck Shop. My name is Mick Radojkovic. Thanks to you for listening. Thanks to Jules Lefebvre, who should be back next week. You just heard Kaya Mercedes and her track Miss Me, and we're going to take it out for the week with Osakuma Beats, who are releasing a collaborative record which has been recorded on the island of Hydra in Greece, teaming up with artists from Senegal, Burkina Faso, France, the UK, and of course Australia. These are all artists signed to the Music in Exile label, and they've all gotten together and recorded this amazing collaborative album over 7 days and long, long nights. The album is going to be called Jutna, and this is Stand Up from Osakuma Beats. See you all next week. Have a great one. Peace.

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7: Poets and intellectuals of this time, the innovative minds, the intelligentsia, those that are breaking down the barriers and choosing a bohemian existence, escaping from dreary suburban ideals and materialistic death traps. Where are these engaging people? The risk takers, the revolutionaries, those living apart from this big unrest. Those escaping the sterility of corporate junkies who get high on materialistic consumption.

0: Welcome to the Bohemian Beat. We will journey beyond the horizon and find the artists living on the edge, going down into the murky waters of their very existence, where these brave souls have re-emerged with art that is challenging, original, and brutal.
1: You have tuned into the Bohemian Beat. I'm Riddy, your host for the next hour, as we endure long nights when the ghosts draw near and songs carry what words cannot. Today is a quiet ode to one of the greatest songwriters America ever lost, Townes Van Zandt, a man who could turn unbearable pain into something achingly beautiful. We begin in the shadows he carried his whole life.

0: That was the Be Good Tanyas with their haunting cover of Waiting Around to Die, one of Town's earliest and most devastating songs, written long before the worst night of his life. It already knew the shape of his sorrow. In that same spirit of pleading for just a little more time comes this next poem by Patrick Branwell Bronte, the often overlooked brother of the famous Bronte sisters. Now, but one moment, let me stay, is a fragile cry against the inevitable, a desperate wish to linger before the darkness claims its due.
1: Now, but one moment, let me stay. Now, but one moment, let me stay. One moment, ere I go to join the ranks whose bugles play on Evesham's woody brow. One calm hour on the brink of life, before I dash amid the strife that sounds upon my ear, that sullen sound, whose sullen roll bursts over many a parting soul, that deep-mouthed voice of war. Here am I standing lonely neath the shade of quiet trees that scarce can catch a single breath of this sweet evening breeze, and nothing in the twilight sky except its veil of clouds on high, all sleeping calm and grey, and nothing on the summer gale but the sweet trumpet's solemn wail slow sounding far away. That and the strange uncertain sound scarce heard, yet heard by all, a trembling through the summer ground, a murmuring round the wall.

0: This is A Bohemian Beat, a show about poetry, ghosts, and the songs that hold them. We just heard Kadi Bostani with Elegy, and before that, David Shaw Parker reading Patrick Branwell Bronte's Now But One Moment, Let Me Stay. Another poet with famous literary relatives is Mary Elizabeth Coleridge, great-grandniece of Samuel Taylor Coleridge. She grew up surrounded by art and literature. Her poem, The Other Side of a Mirror, is a chilling, unflinching self-confrontation. In it, the speaker looks into the mirror and sees not her composed Victorian self, but a monstrous, raging, wild-haired version of her inner life, the suppressed anger, pain, and power that society forced her to hide.
1: The Other Side of a Mirror by Mary Elizabeth Coleridge. I sat before my glass one day and conjured up a vision bare, unlike the aspects glad and gay that erst were found reflected there, the vision of a woman, wild with more than womanly despair. Her hair stood back on either side, a face bereft of loveliness. It had no envy now to hide what once no man on earth could guess. It formed the thorny aureole of hard, unsanctified distress. Her lips were open, not a sound came through the parted lines of red. Whate'er it was, the hideous wound in silence and secret bled. No sigh relieved her speechless woe, she had no voice to speak her dread. And in her lurid eyes there shone the dying flame of life's desire, made mad because its hope was gone, and kindled at the leaping fire of jealousy and fierce revenge, and strength that could not change nor tire. Shade of a shadow in the glass, oh, set the crystal surface free, pass as the fairer visions pass, nor ever more return to be the ghost of a distracted hour that heard me whisper, I am she.

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1: And that was Ivy and Go, Gold with Ghosts. And before that, Gisela Rowe reading Mary Elizabeth Coleridge's The Other Side of a Mirror. Now, we move deeper into winter's chill. Vita Sackwell West's short piece, Here Next of Winter, carries the quiet ache of seasonal change and loss, a plea for peace amid the cold and darkness. It mirrors the frozen grief in one of Townes Van Zandt's most personal songs. In 1971, while recording in Los Angeles, Townes' 19-year-old girlfriend, Leslie Jo Richards, offered to hitchhike back to their condo for something he needed. She was murdered by the driver. Townes never forgave himself. He wrote Snow Don't Fall for her, a song he rarely performed live. The snow that refuses to fall became his image for grief that never melts.
2: Waiting for night and for the moon riding the sky and turning snow to beauty. Pale in herself as winter's very genius, casting the shadows delicate of trees. Moon shadows on the moonlit snow, the ghost of shadows veering with the moving moon, faint as the markings on the silver coin risen in heaven. Shades of barren ranges, craters and lunar apennines, and plains old as the earth and cold as space and empty.

0: You are listening to The Bohemian Beat, broadcasting nationally since 2007 across the Community Radio Network. We just heard Townes Van Zandt with the devastating Snow Don't Fall, and before that, English poet and writer Vita Sackville-West with Here Next of Winter. From winter's frozen sorrow, we turn towards renewal with James Thomas's A Hymn on the Seasons, a gentle reminder that after the longest nights, spring eventually returns.
1: From A Hymn on the Seasons by James Thomson. These, as they change, Almighty Father, these are but the varied God. The rolling year is full of thee. Forth, in the pleasing spring, thy beauty walks, thy tenderness and love. Wide flush the fields, the softening air is balm. Echo the mountains round, the forest smiles, and every sense and every heart is joy. Then comes thy glory in the summer months, with light and heat refulgent. Then thy sun shoots full perfection through the swelling year. And oft thy voice in dreadful thunder speaks, and oft at dawn, deep noon or falling eve, by brooks and groves in hollow whispering gales. Thy bounty shines in autumn unconfined, and spreads a common feast for all that lives. In winter, awful thou, with clouds and storms, around thee thrown, tempest o'er tempest rolled, majestic darkness, on the whirlwind's wing, riding sublime, thou bidst the world adore, and humblest nature with thy northern blast.

0: That was Federico Mercosi with Spring Song. And before that, Danielle Nardini reading from James Thompson's A Hymn on the Seasons. Yet even in spring, ghosts linger. Sylvia Plath understood this better than most. Her poem, The Ghost's Leave-Taking, explores the uneasy space between sleep and waking, presence and absence, the way the dead refuse to fully depart.
1: Enter the chilly no man's land of precisely 5 o'clock in the morning, the no-colour void where the waking head rubbishes out the draggled lot of sulphurous dreamscapes and obscure lunar conundrums which seemed, when dreamed, to mean so profoundly much. Gets ready to face the ready-made creation of chairs and bureaus and sleep-twisted sheets. This is the kingdom of the fading apparition, the oracular ghost who dwindles on pin legs to a knot of laundry, with a classic bunch of sheets upraised as a hand emblematic of farewell. At this joint between two worlds and two entirely incompatible modes of time, the raw material of our meat and potato thoughts assumes the nimbus of ambrosial revelation, and so departs. But his chair and bureau are the hieroglyphs of some godly utterance wakened heads ignore, so these posed sheets, before they thin to nothing, speak in sign language of a lost other world, a world we lose by merely waking up into sanity. The common ghosts crowed out, worms riddling its tongue, or walks for Hamlet all day on the printed page, or bodies itself for dowagers in draughty castles at 12, or inhabits the crystal of the sick man's eye, trailing its telltale tatters only at the outermost fringe of mundane vision. But this ghost goes, hand aloft, goodbye, goodbye, not down into the rocky gizzard of the earth, but toward the region where our thick atmosphere diminishes, and God knows what is there. A point of exclamation marks that sky in ringing orange like a stellar carrot. Its round period, displaced and green, suspends beside it the first point, the starting point of Eden, next the new moon's curve. Go, ghost of our mother and father, ghost of us and ghost of our dreams' children, in those sheets which signify our origin and end, to the cloud cuckoo land of color wheels and pristine alphabets and cows that moo and moo as they jump over moons as new as that crisp cusp toward which you voyage now. Hail and farewell. Hello, goodbye, O keeper of the profane grail, the dreaming skull.

0: And that was The Glam with Walking Ghost. And before that, Sylvia Plath's poem, The Ghost's Leave-Taking. We now step into one of the most famous poems about isolation and the danger of truly seeing life. Lord Alfred Tennyson's The Lady of Shalott. Like towns, the lady is cursed to view the world only through a mirror. When she finally looks directly at reality, at love, at life, everything shatters.
1: On either side the river lie long fields of barley and of rye that clothe the world and meet the sky. And through the field the road runs by to many-towered Camelot. And up and down the people go, gazing where the lilies blow round an island there below, the island of Shalott. Willows whiten, aspens quiver, little breezes dusk and shiver through the wave that runs forever by the island in the river, flowing down to Camelot. Four grey walls and four grey towers overlook a space of flowers, and the silent isle embowers the Lady of Shalott. By the margin willow-veiled slide the heavy barges trailed by slow horses, and unhailed the shallop flitteth silken-sailed, skimming down to Camelot. But who hath seen her wave her hand, or at the casement seen her stand? Or is she known in all the land, the Lady of Shalott? Only reapers, reaping early in among the bearded barley, hear a song that echoes cheerly from the river winding clearly down to towered Camelot. And by the moon, the reaper weary, piling sheaves in uplands airy, listening, whispers, 'Tis the fairy Lady of Shalott. There she weaves by night and day a magic web with colours gay. She has heard a whisper say, a curse is on her if she stay to look down to Camelot. She knows not what the curse may be, and so she weaveth steadily, and little other care hath she, the Lady of Shalott. And moving through a mirror clear that hangs before her all the year, shadows of the world appear. There she sees the highway near winding down to Camelot. There the river eddy whirls, and there the surly village churls, and the red cloaks of market girls pass onward from Shalott. Sometimes a troop of damsels glad, an abbot on an ambling pad, sometimes a curly shepherd lad, or long-haired page in crimson clad, goes by to towered Camelot. And sometimes, through the mirror blue, the knights come riding two and two. She hath no loyal knight and true, the Lady of Shalott. But in her web she still delights to weave the mirror's magic sights, for often through the silent nights a funeral with plumes and lights and music went to Camelot. Or when the moon was overhead, came two young lovers lately wed. I am half sick of shadows, said the Lady of Shalott. A bowshot from her bower eaves, he rode between the barley sheaves. The sun came dazzling through the leaves and flamed upon the brazen greaves of bold Sir Lancelot. A red cross knight forever kneeled to a lady in his shield that sparkled on the yellow field beside remote Shalott. The gemmy bridle glittered free, like to some branch of stars we see hung in the golden galaxy. The bridle bells rang merrily as he rode down to Camelot. And from his blazoned baldric slung a mighty silver bugle hung, and as he rode his armour rung beside remote Shalott. All in the blue unclouded weather, thick jewelled shone the saddle leather, the helmet and the helmet feather burned like one burning flame together as he rode down to Camelot. As often through the purple night, Below the starry clusters bright, some bearded meteor trailing light moves over still Shalott. His broad, clear brow in sunlight glowed. On burnished hooves his warhorse trode. From underneath his helmet flowed his coal-black curls as he rode down to Camelot. From the bank and from the river he flashed into the crystal mirror. Tirra, lirra, by the river sang Sir Lancelot. She left the web. She left the loom. She made 3 paces through the room. She saw the water lily bloom. She saw the helmet and the plume. She looked down to Camelot. Out flew the web and floated wide. The mirror cracked from side to side. The curse is come upon me, cried the Lady of Shalott. In the stormy east wind straining, the pale yellow woods were waning, the broad stream in his banks complaining, heavily the low sky raining over towered Camelot. Down she came and found a boat beneath a willow left afloat, and round about the prow she wrote, The Lady of Shalott. And down the river's dim expanse, like some bold seer in a trance, seeing all his own mischance with a glassy countenance, did she look to Camelot. And at the closing of the day, she loosed the chain, and down she lay. The broad stream bore her far away, the Lady of Shalott. Lying, robed in snowy white, that loosely flew to left and right, the leaves upon her falling light, through the noises of the night, she floated down to Camelot. And as the boat head wound along the willowy hills and fields among, they heard her singing her last song, the Lady of Shalott. Heard a carol, mournful, holy, chanted loudly, chanted lowly, till her blood was frozen slowly, and her eyes were darkened wholly, turned to towered Camelot. For ere she reached upon the tide the first house by the waterside, singing in her song she died, the Lady of Shalott. Under tower and balcony, by garden wall and gallery, a gleaming shape she floated by, dead pale between the houses high, silent into Camelot. Out upon the wharfs they came, knight and burgher, lord and dame, and round the prow they read her name, the Lady of Shalott. Who is this, and what is here? And in the lighted palace near died the sound of royal cheer, and they crossed themselves for fear, all the knights at Camelot. But Lancelot mused a little space. He said, She has a lovely face. God in his mercy lend her grace, the Lady of Shalott.

0: This is a Bohemian Beat, and that was the band Perry with If I Die Young. And before that, Michael Horden's reading of Lord Tennyson's The Lady of Shalott. From Shattered Mirrors and Early Death, we drift into pure dreamscape with Edgar Allan Poe's poem, Dreamland, a strange, beautiful realm beyond ordinary sorrow.
1: Dreamland by Edgar Allan Poe. By a route obscure and lonely, haunted by ill angels only, where an Eidolon, named Night, on a black throne reigns upright, I have reached these lands but newly from an ultimate dim Thule, from a wild clime that lieth sublime, out of space, out of time. Bottomless vales and boundless floods, and chasms and caves and Titan woods, with forms that no man can discover, for the tears that drip all over. Mountains toppling evermore into seas without a shore, seas that restlessly aspire, surging unto skies of fire, lakes that endlessly outspread their lone waters, lone and dead, their still waters, still and chilly with the snows of the lolling lily. By the lakes that thus outspread their lone waters, lone and dead, their sad waters, sad and chilly with the snows of the lolling lily, by the mountains, near the river murmuring lowly, murmuring ever, by the grey woods, by the swamp where the toad and the newt encamp, by the dismal tarns and pools where dwell the ghouls, by each spot the most unholy, in each nook most melancholy, there the traveller meets aghast sheeted memories of the past. Shrouded forms that start and sigh as they pass the wanderer by, white-robed forms of friends long given, in agony, to the earth and heaven. For the heart whose woes are legion, 'tis a peaceful, soothing region. For the spirit that walks in shadow, 'tis an Eldorado. But the traveller, travelling through it, may not, dare not, openly view it. Never its mysteries are exposed to the weak human eye unclosed. So wills its king, who hath forbid the uplifting of the fringed lid. And thus the sad soul here that passes beholds it but through darkened glasses. By a route obscure and lonely, haunted by ill angels only, where an Eidolon named Night on a black throne reigns upright, I have wandered home but newly from this ultimate dim Thule.

You are listening to the Bohemian Beat, and that was the Pierces with Space and Time. And before that, John Michael MacDonald reading Edgar Allan Poe's Dreamland. We opened with Town Van Dance waiting around to die. We heard snow that refuses to fall. We moved through ghosts, mirrors, and shattered curses. Yet towns left us one final truth. Simple, hard won, and hopeful. And we will end on that note. To live is to fly. Even after everything he carried, towns still pointed towards flying. This is the cover of Zant's To Live is to Fly, performed by Paul Kelly and Charlie Owen. Thank you for joining me on the Bohemian Beat. I'm Riddhi.

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Hi, I'm Neil Steinman. 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
2: Sounds like a rare species of toad. 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
1: Hello, party people. This is Captain Kim speaking. Welcome aboard Benga Airways. After takeoff, we'll pump up the sound system because we're going to Ibiza. 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

0: 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We are now approaching Ibiza Airport. 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
0: Well, baby, I went down and got it for you.

Hi, I'm Neil Steinman. On the 40th birthday, congratulations. And of course, keep on keeping on. 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

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I say you look so fine that I really want to make you mine. 4, 5, 6, come on and get your kicks. 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

Howdy, Dave Dallenberg, station manager of 3BBB in the old days. Congratulations to everyone who's kept this station going for the last 40 years. Well done. And hopefully there's another 40. Go for it.

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3: Good morning, I'm Laura Devoy. US President Donald Trump says he's not happy with Israel after it continued to attack Hezbollah targets in Lebanon despite a deal with Iran that was meant to stop the fighting. The BBC's Bernd Debusman has the story.
4: President Trump's comments today at the G7 were perhaps his strongest yet about how he's kind of acknowledged at this stage that that really is one of the biggest complications going forward is the Israeli operations against Hezbollah. This has been something that's been bubbling for quite some time, and in recent weeks we had had a number of rather strong exchanges between President Trump and President Netanyahu. Just a few weeks ago, there was a very terse phone call in which expletives were thrown around because of this very issue.
3: The Australian Medical Association wants urgent action to address severe doctor shortages. Shannon Kirkwood reports.
5: The AMA says the Whole of Medical Workforce Compendium report details the projected shortfall of specialists and registrars. An undersupply of full-time equivalent specialists is forecast to reach close to 7,000 by 2033. For registrars, it's 2,398. AMA President Dr. Danielle McMullen says the report also brings attention to the reliance on international medical graduates. She says Australia must build a more sustainable and effective domestic training pipeline. The AMA is asking state and territory governments to do more to boost training places, for the federal government to expand its specialist training program, and a commitment from all governments to meet requirements of a national agreement crucial to high quality patient care and retention.
3: Text messages sent using unregistered branded sender IDs will soon appear on mobile phones as unverified, and they'll be grouped in a single thread with other unverified messages. The changes are designed to give Australians more confidence that messages sent with a branded sender ID are legit and will help to better identify scams. They'll come into effect from the 1st of July. In the US, the FBI says it thwarted a plot to attack the UFC event at the White House earlier this week. The alleged plan reportedly involved using drones to target nearby buildings and force a mass evacuation, which would have directed people towards a sniper team. FBI Director Kash Patel says five people were in custody, though 23 have been identified as part of a network. Vice President J.D. Vance spoke to American Fox News.
6: Trying to look at the underground networks that drive towards this violence. 23 people do not get to the point where they're going to commit a mass terror incident in Washington, D.C. without some serious funding, without some serious coordination. And we've actually been trying to go with those networks of coordination because this is a terrorist plot.
3: Heavy rainfall, which could lead to flash flooding, is forecast in parts of South Australia today. The Bureau of Meteorology says heavy rain is possible for parts of the northwest pastoral from early this morning, extending to the west coast later and the Eyre Peninsula by this afternoon. 6-hourly totals between 30 and 45 millimetres are possible, with localised falls up to 60 millimetres. Turning to sport, in athletics, Scout Gout has finished third in the 150 metres at the Ostrava Golden Spike in Czechia. Olympic gold medalist Noah Lyles won the race and broke the world record with a time of 14.67 seconds. Gout's time of 14.96 is an Australian record. And in tennis, Serena Williams' return to Wimbledon has been confirmed. The All England Tennis Club has granted a wild card to Serena and Sister Venus for the women's doubles draw. The sisters have won six doubles titles together at Wimbledon.
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1: National Radio News.
2: Good morning, I'm Laura Devoy. The federal government has locked in a 15% pay rise for childcare workers. The government is investing a further $3.6 billion over the next 2 years, but the investment will be tied to a commitment from childcare centres to limit fee increases. From July, workers in the family daycare and in-home sectors will also be eligible for the payment. And from July next year, services that don't meet the safety standard will have their funding cut or suspended. With a deal to end the war with Iran set to be signed this week, US President Donald Trump is now turning his attention to the Russia-Ukraine conflict. It's been more than 4 years since Russia invaded its neighbour. Overnight, Mr. Trump met with Ukraine's President Volodymyr Zelensky at the G7 summit in France, and he spoke with Russia's Vladimir Putin earlier this week. He says Russia should make a deal.
3: Russia's lost tremendous amounts of people, and so has Ukraine. And it's crazy what's going on there, but we had a meeting, and we'll see how. I spoke with President Putin on Sunday, and it's sort of the same thing. I mean, they just keep going, fighting, losing soldiers. They lose so many soldiers.
2: Another two men have been charged in relation to the alleged kidnapping and murder of an elderly man in Sydney earlier this year. Police say 85-year-old Chris Bagsarian was taken from his home in North Ryde in February in a case of mistaken identity. His remains were found 11 days later. Two men, aged 19 and 21, were arrested yesterday and charged with murder and take detain in company with intent to ransom, occasioning actual bodily harm. They'll both face court today. Others have previously been charged and remain before the courts. Bicycle Industries Australia is supporting Queensland's e-bike safety changes. The new laws come into effect next month and will crack down on dangerous and illegal e-bikes and e-scooters. General Manager at Bicycle Industries Australia, Peter Burke, has explained to National Radio News if riders are caught not complying with the new safety standards, police have the ability to not only seize but crash the e-bike. He says this is relevant for residents and visitors.
4: The main changes for the riders in the community are age, must be 16, licence, must have a licence. They're the two key ones. There's obviously now the compliance with EN 15194, which says that if you modify the bike, you have broken the law, and that's something that's different from the past.
2: The Brisbane City Council has announced a near 4% rise in rates. Lord Mayor Adrian Schrinner is set to hand down the council's budget today. He says the average rate rise is below inflation. A Russian artist and vocal critic of President Vladimir Putin has been shot dead in Poland. Authorities say Robert K., also known as Semyon Skrepetsky, was shot in a car park in a town about 40 kilometres from the Belarusian border. Two Belarusian citizens have been detained. Turning to sport, France has defeated Senegal 3-1 in the FIFA World Cup. Kylian Mbappe scored 2 goals. The second match of the day between Iraq and Norway is about to get underway. Later, Lionel Messi's Argentina will take on Algeria and Austria will face Jordan. The AFL Tribunal has upheld a 3-match suspension handed to North Melbourne's Paul Curtis. The 23-year-old was charged over a tackle that concussed West Coast's Hamish Davis. And in tennis, Alex de Minaur and Rinki Hijikata are both through to the second round of the Queen's Club Championships after straight sets wins this morning.
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3: Have you ever seen the Tom Hanks movie, The Money Pit? It's an 80s classic. So Hanks and his on-screen girlfriend, who's played by Shelley Long from Cheers, so they buy what they think is their dream home. And it's this million-dollar mansion, and it's on the market for 200 grand. But there's a reason for this, because they find out pretty quickly that the house is a nightmare. It's falling apart. And no matter how much money they pour into the problem, new things keep cropping up. And it ends up really costing them. Now, something a bit like that is happening right now in Albania, in southern Europe. Except instead of Tom Hanks and Shelley Long, it's Jared Kushner and Ivanka Trump. And instead of the staircase collapsing and the bath falling through the floor,
4: I just want to relax in a nice lukewarm bath.
3: On their hands, they've got thousands of protesters, some unexploded munitions, and a protected population of flamingos. And some people in Albania are so upset about this, it could even bring down the government. From the BBC, I'm Tristan Redman. And today on The Global Story, why are Albanians furious with Jared and Ivanka?
5: My name is Emily Wither, and I'm a journalist based in Istanbul. And I recently went to Albania and made a documentary about this luxury tourism resort on Albania's coast.
3: Well, Emily, it's so great to have you with us. Albania is a fascinating place, and this is a fascinating story. What are the scenes in the capital, Tirana, right now?
5: Yeah, so these are huge protests that we've been seeing in the capital, Tirana. And they've just been building since the end of May. They're being called the Flamingo Revolution because this part of the coast that's going to be reportedly developed by Ivanka Trump and Jared Kushner's firm Affinity Partners is home to thousands of flamingos. So you see protesters on the streets holding the pink flamingo high in the air. And the socialist Prime Minister, Edi Rama, who's been in power since 2013, he is sticking to his plans.
6: The high end finally will be built.
5: He says despite these huge protests in the capital, he's going to move ahead with the project.
6: To create a balance between the mass tourism, which has been a great ambassador of the country, but which cannot be the force on which the country relies, to high-end tourism where less people can bring more money.
5: So he's not backing down, but neither are the protesters. And we've just seen now, night after night since the end of May, thousands of people out on the streets, outside his office, calling for him to resign. And these protests, they're very much directed at people in power. So Jared Kushner and Ivanka Trump. Ivanka is a key figure who is being mentioned at these protests. So a lot of the signs say, Ivanka, Albania is not for sale. Ivanka, Albanians do it better. There was one that caught my eye, which said that Albanians don't want rich kids to steal what is mine. So they see this as an issue with their government and

0: how the government is selling off land to the highest bidder.
1: Protests night after night, as you say, with thousands of people, that's quite rare. What sparked this?
0: So this is all about a development on Albania's coast and on an island, a luxury tourism development that could completely change the area. And this is an area of ecological importance. This has been rumoured for some time, but no building work had started. And then at the end of May, some barbed wire fencing started appearing on one of the beaches. And so a small group of protesters went down to this fence and they were protesting about the potential beginning of this big construction project that's being led and backed by Jared Kushner's firm. And the private security that was at this fence, they reacted very violently to the protesters. They dragged the protesters away. There were very violent scenes and clashes. And that was all caught on camera. And those videos started to spread across Albania. The fence has now been removed and Prime Minister Edi Rama has conceded that it was, quote, a disgraceful idea to put it up. But by then, Tristan, it was too late. The video had already been shared, the anger was there, and then we started to see these protests building on the streets of the capital, Tirana.
1: And why did Jared Kushner and Ivanka Trump want to invest in Albania, of all places?
0: Albania is an absolutely fascinating country, and it has miles and miles of unspoilt coastline, almost by accident, because it was one of the most isolated countries in the world during the communist period that ended in 1991. It was kind of known as the North Korea of Europe. So when you have other countries in the area, so just across from Albania is Italy, and then to the south of Albania is Greece, you have, you know, huge amounts of tourism, and you just don't see that in Albania because for so long it was so cut off from the world. It's now very much opened up. There are huge tourism projects happening all across the country. And we first, you know, heard about Ivanka Trump and Jared Kushner discovering this area a couple of years ago when they were sailing on a yacht.
2: We were on a friend's boat and we stopped for a swim. Effectively, that's how we found it.
0: They went to this island just off the coast of Vlora, which is the third largest city of Albania, a couple of hours from the capital.
2: We swam to the island. We went on a hike barefoot all the way up to the top and we were just captivated.
0: And she talks about how beautiful it was, how she couldn't stop thinking about it.
2: Over the course of many years, we developed the opportunity to help realize its potential and transform it, but with a lot of restraint and care because the land is so beautiful that really the architecture has to be fully integrated into it, almost rise from it.
0: And the way Ivanka Trump speaks about discovering this island off Albania, it was like she had some kind of spiritual moment when she was on this yacht. She discovered this island, which has angered Albanians slightly because it's an important part of their history. And then Ivanka Trump and Jared Kushner met with the Prime Minister, Edi Rama, who joined them on his yacht.
3: One of the nights there, Prime Minister Rama came to the boat. I had not met him when I was in government, but I was very, very impressed with his vision for what he wanted to do with Albania.
0: Kushner's made it really clear he didn't meet Edi Rama when he was in government, but he met them about 2 years ago. And that's when this project was really greenlit.
1: How does this go, though, from a transcendental moment on a yacht to actually becoming a kind of concrete proposal for a hotel development?
0: So, Tristan, this is so much more than a hotel. This is a major, major development. First, you've got these luxury villas being built on this abandoned island. But then the real mega project of blueprints that we've seen is just across from this island in a stretch of coast and in a protected lagoon. And it's an area that really has everything. You could totally see why investors would see it as a crown jewel, because you have pine forests, rolling olive groves, you have this protected lagoon with flamingos with a wooden boardwalk running across it. You then have more forests. And after that, you have sand dunes and a long stretch of beach. And the blueprints and renderings show this entire area being so transformed, it's barely recognizable.
1: If the lagoon is protected, how could anyone build on it?
0: Yeah, so that's a really good question. And that all revolves in a change of law that happened in 2024. So the government changed its investment rules to make it easier for large projects to qualify as strategic investments. And this was round about the time when Kushner's project received this strategic investor status. And there's been a bit of raised eyebrows about the timing of that. The government have been clear that it was just a coincidence. This was not done for the Kushner project. But essentially what it does is allow some building in these protected areas of ecological importance, and it fast tracks big tourism projects with less oversight, essentially. So these are areas previously where it would have been illegal to build in.
1: And just so as I understand the timeline, the law change on the one hand and Ivanka and Jared's transcendental moment when they first discover this island and set foot on the beach. When do each of these occur?
0: So they discovered this island shortly before the change in law, and then the project was greenlit. And so that has also caused some speculation among protesters that this law was specifically set up to benefit this project. That's been denied by all parties. But yeah, the timing has not gone unnoticed by some of the people out on the streets. And the first locals really heard about, and Albanians really heard about what was happening, was when renderings and blueprints started to be shared on the social media pages of Jared Kushner and his investment business Affinity Partners. And so people hadn't really heard anything about it beforehand. They knew that it was being discussed, that this project had been potentially green lit. And then the next thing they know that they're looking at these potential renderings. So it was a big shock to a lot of people and really baffled some of the locals.
1: But what's this island actually like? Does it live up to Ivanka's belief that once seen, you can't stop thinking about it?
0: This is definitely a very beautiful island because it's wild. There's nothing really on it. It's got really lush vegetation, turquoise waters, but it was also once a Cold War military outpost. So the island is covered in unexploded ordnance. If you try and walk around it or go off the path, there are signs warning you of landmines. So people in Albania and locals have always felt that building on Cizan Island is going to be a real heavy lift because there's no infrastructure, there's no ability to remove sewage or proper running water or electricity. Plus, you have to clear the island of all of this unexploded ordnance. So that's going to be really difficult. And the feeling was that that project might not actually happen. But what would happen is that just across from this island, in this coastal area and this protected lagoon, that is where the building work was going to start. And this is where there seems to be some kind of movement. And actually, when Ivanka Trump visited Albania in January, she didn't go to Cizan Island, the island that she loved and walked across barefoot. She went to Svenets, to the Nata Lagoon. And it was there that she stepped onto the beach with reportedly 100 architects, developers, surveyors. But the locals were completely kept away, they said. The whole visit was shrouded in secrecy. There were tents and cordons set up and fences, and they weren't able to get near. I should also say that in her visit in January, she had a lunch with Prime Minister Edi Rama, and they were celebrating. The restaurant owner who hosted them said that they were toasting over wine. So that's, you know, added to the speculation that the building work is about to start happening in Svenets, in this protected lagoon area.
1: What have the Prime Minister, Edi Rama, and his government said about it when asked?
0: He has given interviews this week and he has come out fighting for this project. He has said that it will go ahead as long as he is in office. Rama has also said that the protesters are well-meaning, but they're misinformed about the potential environmental impact. He's also insisted that the project's going to bring massive benefits to Albania when it comes to jobs and improves infrastructure. And, you know, that is something that I really noticed when I was there. You have this village in the area of Zanets next to the lagoon, and it's completely populated by old people. It's just full of pensioners. All the young people have left. And that is a problem in Albania, that so many young people leave the country in search of better work opportunities. So there is an argument that a big tourism project like this could bring huge opportunities to the area and bring young people back.
1: Do we have any sense, Emily, of how much this project could be worth to the Albanian economy?
0: So the Prime Minister, Edi Rama, says that it's going to bring in 4 billion euros worth of investment. And in a country like Albania, which is one of the poorest in Europe, that is a big deal.
1: Four billion euros, that's almost $5 billion. As a proportion of the Albanian economy, that's significant. The World Bank says that the Albanian economy in 2024 was worth a bit less than $30 billion a year. So that's almost 20% of the Albanian economy. That's a huge amount, isn't it?
0: Yeah, it's a big deal. And this is exactly the sort of project that Prime Minister Edi Rama wants for the country. He said in the past that we need luxury tourism like a desert needs water, and that what 400 yachts can generate is equal to what can be earned from 40,000 low-cost visitors.
1: Emmy, I'm no luxury tourist, but imagine I were. It's quite difficult to lure a different type of tourist, a very high-end tourist, to a place that is not known for it. How do they propose to lure people to Albania, which isn't known for that kind of tourism?
0: Well, it is increasingly known for that kind of tourism in recent years. And I also think they will sell it as a hot new destination. And Edi Rama is likely calculating that if he has these kinds of big names behind a project like this, you're going to attract more people. Jared Kushner has said in interviews that he's expecting people that he knows to hear about this project through him.
3: We're really trying to design this in a way to be a place that we would want to be, a place that we would want to spend the summer. And as I tell different friends and I show them different renderings of what we're doing, they all say, oh, can we get a place there next to you?
0: So I think the government will be strategically thinking here that they can also trade on the name, because Albania has not always had the best reputation and it's been really trying to change its image in recent years.
1: You've been speaking to opponents of this project. What have they been telling you about the reasons for their opposition?
0: So I've spent a lot of time with environmental groups who are really concerned about how much this area is going to be transformed. They worry about the destruction to the natural habitat of this protected area of ecological importance, that, you know, light pollution and noise pollution are going to scare away some of the 2,000 species of migratory birds that pass through this area. It's also an area that's home to flamingos, sea turtles, endangered monk seals. And they look at these plans and they just say that if you disrupt the careful balance of this important ecosystem, it's going to be catastrophic. They're not against tourism happening in the country, but they're against it happening in this particular area. And whoever you speak to in Albania, whether it's villagers, environmentalists, protesters, they are all angry about this lack of transparency, that there are deals being made over fancy lunches in nice restaurants, and that locals are not being consulted at all, that there's no public consultation, there's no public documents when it comes to permits. So people are just confused and they want to be consulted. There is also this feeling of people are fed up in the country, people that I've spoken to, about corruption. They complain that Albania is supposed to be an EU candidate country, but there are still deals happening behind closed doors.
1: What does that possible EU membership mean in this story? Because if you're outside of Europe, you know, whether one country is a member or not a member of the EU might have little significance. But if you are a country like Albania, which has a relatively small economy, it could be a huge deal. What have the EU said about all of this?
0: Yeah, so joining the European Union is a huge deal for Albania, and it's something that Prime Minister Edi Rama has been working towards for some time. But now Albania is facing outside investigations because of this tourist development. So the EU have now weighed in. We've heard from the European Commission, who has urged Albania to act without delay to make sure it's aligned with EU environmental legislation if it wants to join the bloc. And they're warning that for Albania to join the EU, it really depends on its alignment to EU laws when it comes to the environment. Prime Minister Rama has hit back and said that they will be carrying out an environmental impact assessment. But then separately to that, he's also facing possible corruption charges. We know that Albania's anti-corruption prosecution body has also announced that it's going to be launching a probe about this project. including that controversial legislation that was made in 2024 that impacted the area's protected status and also how land ownership could be obtained. So this grand idea that Rama had for his country could now be derailing the opportunity for it to join the EU, which so many Albanians want. And, you know, for Kushner, this is not the first time that he's tried to invest in this region and run into trouble. In 2024, he struck a deal with the Serbian government to build a Trump hotel at the site of a building that was bombed by NATO in the 90s. But there was so much opposition and so much protest that it had to be abandoned the following year. In the Serbia case, four government officials were charged with abuse of power and forgery in connection with the project hours before Affinity Partners announced that they were pulling out. These officials deny these charges, but it does give you a sense of potentially how high the stakes could be for Edi Rama's government.
1: Oh, well, that's fascinating. So this isn't even the first hotel he's tried to build in the Balkans.
0: Yes, that's right. And in Albania, it could be even more complicated because of Albania's past and the fact that you have all of these land disputes going on in the country. So in the village next to this area where they want to build, speaking to locals, I found that they claim that some of the land that is supposedly going to be built on is theirs. They say it's theirs and they've been locked in a land dispute now for 13 years. Edi Rama insists that this is privately owned land and it has been acquired in a transparent manner. And in the blueprints and renderings of Jared Kushner's project, these are now peppered with villas. And the villagers are like, huh, that's my land. I've been producing olive oil from this land forever now. And what's really complicated here, Tristan, is that it's likely under different laws, all parties have a legal claim to the land. And so I guess it begs the question then, how can the government sell land to investors if nobody really knows who owns it?
1: I don't mean to be facetious, but it does sound like a minefield, not just figurative, but also literally a minefield, because you've got all of this stuff going on and then you have unexploded ordnance on the land as well.
0: Yes. So first you have to clear the unexploded ordnance and then you also have these potentially explosive court cases. And it all goes back to Albania's past where each system of governance had different rules about who owned the land. And over the last 20 years, there's been thousands of court cases like this one in Zvenets where people all claim the land. And it's basically because after World War II, the country was basically big landowners and villagers working for them. But then the communists came to power and all of this land was turned to state property because of collectivization. So everything that was private was then state owned. And then in 1991, when the communist dictatorship fell, they made a law which distributed the land to people living in the village. So basically giving them the land for their use, but they disregarded any other conflict of interest, and they disregarded all other deeds. And so this has obviously caused many, many disputes in the country.
1: There are some parallels here between the famous Gaza Riviera project, two stretches of Mediterranean coast that Jared Kushner has proposed to redevelop in Gaza as a kind of aftermath solution of redevelopment after the war. And then in a private project in Albania, something similar. What does all this tell us about Jared Kushner's approach to the world?
0: Well, it begs the question, doesn't it? Should these kind of deals be happening with Jared Kushner? He insists he didn't meet Edi Rama while he was in government, but he's clearly still working for the government in his envoy status. And actually, in January, when Ivanka Trump was in Albania, guess where Jared Kushner was? He was in Davos selling his big vision for Gaza for this high-rise seaside resort. And so that has angered, I think, a lot of protesters and people in Albania too. It's not just the foreign investment, but it's who is leading the foreign investment. It's the fact that a very privileged few can get access to the prime minister and can get access to these sorts of deals.
1: Emily, the story of Europeans not always being thrilled by US-driven tourism projects is one we see crop up in different guises, particularly in the European summer. How much does all this tell us about the way Europeans view the United States right now? Did you get a sense of anti-Americanism, or did the protesters not see it that way?
0: Actually, no, I don't get a sense of that. I get a sense that Albanians really like America and they want to move closer to America, and that this isn't about being anti-American. The feeling seems to be a little bit more about the fact that these are foreign investors coming in and that it's not clear how Albanians are going to benefit from it. And I think it's really interesting in a time of over-tourism when people are getting fed up of tourists overrunning their towns and cities. Albanians are kind of right at the beginning of this and they're saying, hang on a minute, how is this going to benefit me? And I think what's really telling is in this area, just across from the lagoon, this giant international airport is being built to fly in hundreds of foreign tourists. Yet, if you live in Tirana and you want to get to Vlora, which is the third largest city in Albania, and then travel another 10, 15 minutes to this protected lagoon area, there's no real public transport. There's like minibuses and you have to go by private car. So, you know, that's just another indication of how Albanians are like, well, hang on a minute, how are we going to benefit from this? So these protests have very much become about privilege and power, which I think reflects the frustration of the younger generation in Albania who can see changes happening in the country, but may feel that they're being left behind.
1: Emily, thank you so much. We really need you to stay on this story, not just for us, but for yourself. You owe it to yourself to spend as much time as you can by these pristine, sparkling turquoise waters. Please do it.
0: Thank you. It is a very, very beautiful area, so definitely one of my nicer assignments.
1: That was Emily Wither, a journalist and BBC contributor, speaking to us from Istanbul. And that's it from us today. If you enjoy The Global Story, we're also a podcast. You can subscribe. We're available every weekday, wherever you listen.
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6: Good morning, I'm Laura Devoy. The federal government has locked in a 15% pay rise for childcare workers. The government is investing a further $3.6 billion over the next 2 years, but the investment will be tied to a commitment from childcare centres to limit fee increases. From July, workers in the family daycare and in-home sectors will also be eligible for the payment. And from July next year, services that don't meet the safety standard will have their funding cut or suspended. With a deal to end the war with Iran set to be signed this week, US President Donald Trump is now turning his attention to the Russia-Ukraine conflict. It's been more than 4 years since Russia invaded its neighbour. Overnight, Mr. Trump met with Ukraine's President Volodymyr Zelensky at the G7 summit in France, and he spoke with Russia's Vladimir Putin earlier this week. He says Russia should make a deal.
7: Russia's lost tremendous amounts of people, and so has Ukraine. And it's crazy what's going on there. But we had a meeting, and we'll see how. I spoke with President Putin on Sunday, and it's sort of the same thing. I mean, they just keep going, fighting, losing soldiers. They lose so many soldiers.
6: Another two men have been charged in relation to the alleged kidnapping and murder of an elderly man in Sydney earlier this year. Police say 85-year-old Chris Bagsarian was taken from his home in North Ryde in February in a case of mistaken identity. His remains were found 11 days later. Two men, aged 19 and 21, were arrested yesterday and charged with murder and take detain in company with intent to ransom, occasioning actual bodily harm. They'll both face court today. Four others have previously been charged and remain before the courts. Bicycle Industries Australia is supporting Queensland's e-bike safety changes. The new laws come into effect next month and will crack down on dangerous and illegal e-bikes and e-scooters. General Manager at Bicycle Industries Australia, Peter Burke, has explained to National Radio News if riders are caught not complying with the new safety standards, police have the ability to not only seize but crash the e-bike. He says this is relevant for residents and visitors.
8: The main changes for the riders in the community are age, must be 16, licence, must have a licence. They're the two key ones. There's obviously now the compliance with EN 15194, which says that if you modify the bike, you have broken the law, and that's something that's different from the past.
6: The Brisbane City Council has announced a near 4% rise in rates. Lord Mayor Adrian Schrinner is set to hand down the council's budget today. He says the average rate rise is below inflation. A Russian artist and vocal critic of President Vladimir Putin has been shot dead in Poland. Authorities say Robert K., also known as Semyon Skrzypecki, was shot in a car park in a town about 40 kilometres from the Belarusian border. Two Belarusian citizens have been detained. Turning to sport, France has defeated Senegal 3-1 in the FIFA World Cup. Kylian Mbappe scored two goals. The second match of the day between Iraq and Norway is about to get underway. Later, Lionel Messi's Argentina will take on Algeria and Austria will face Jordan. The AFL Tribunal has upheld a three-match suspension handed to North Melbourne's Paul Curtis. The 23-year-old was charged over a tackle that concussed West Coast's Hamish Davis. And in tennis, Alex de Minaur and Rinki Hijikata are both through to the second round of the Queen's Club Championships after straight sets wins this morning.
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6: On the 1st of May 1986, 3BB started broadcast here in Ballarat. This program looks back at the 40 years of Ballarat Community Radio here in Ballarat. You'll hear voices of former members and presenters, some still with us and some that have passed. Over a number of episodes, you'll hear about how we went from test transmission to full-time license, the highs, the lows, the fun and extremely difficult times, as well as ads and promos that date back from then. This program is in celebration of Voice FM 3BB, 40 years on air. Our birthday is the 1st of May 2026, when we will be celebrating 40 years of being on air. Come with me and enjoy the ride.
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7: Well, probably Australian blues I would have a fairly good handle on now. And that's why the show has gone to 1 hour for all Australian blues. And interviews with artists when they come to town are always good. Chasing venues to have artists come to town is the hardest thing. Country music, I'm probably into the newer stuff, as in like what's coming out literally day to day. I do like the classic country as well, but there are so many genres of country out there as well that I feel the station has got enough presenters giving a bit of each, that whereas there's room for more. I love an hour of extra of each for country and blues, but I'm not going to get it in a hurry.
8: With the actual broadcast that we do at the moment, from very sort of humble, still very humble technology, do you see that the drying up of government grants an inhibitor to some of those very grassroots radio stations?
9: It can be, and I know that we used to, of course, try and adapt some of our requirements to meet the requirements of particular grants that were available at a federal, state or local level. That's still the task involved. I know that that's really the skill involved in any organisation who's running a community radio station, to try and adapt and respond to where the current funding priorities are. But yeah, we, you know, I hope that the creativity of community radio stations continues so they can apply for these funds in the future as well.
10: You sexy... Well, I forgot. It wasn't Massey Ferguson that time, I'm sure of it. You're with Paul Tamar, Glenn Westwood, talking Triple right here on the new Triple B.
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8: Because you would have met celebs and talented people all
12: Look,
8: the time.
12: We've been very, very gifted, or very, very lucky to have such wonderful artists here in Ballarat and beyond, who offer their time free of charge without any problems at all. And that, to me, means a lot, both to me personally and also to the station. And with... Look, there's especially so many people at the Casablanca Club. Honestly, I couldn't name them all.
8: Digital radio. What sort of information could you tell our listeners about that sort of technology?
13: Yeah, absolutely nothing.
8: Did you make it up?
13: All right. Yeah, look, I'll be like that guy, the taxi driver that the BBC interviewed, who knew nothing about whatever. He just happened to be sitting in reception. They dragged him in there. That was the funniest interview I've ever seen. What could I tell you about podcasting? Well, what they do is they get this little pod thing and they put it on top and it broadcasts pods.
8: So that's podcasting?
13: Yeah.
8: So what's digital radio all about?
13: that's where they got a whole lot of zeros and ones, and for the entire day they're going 0011, 0011, 0011.
8: Yep.
13: It gets really repetitive and boring, but you get into it after a while.
8: Yep. And so that's digital radio?
13: Yep.
8: So what exciting things do you see your love songs and dedications moving towards in the...
13: not much. No. Same dribble. Yep. Oh. Every week.
0: Peter Gabriel from his 1986 recording album So What, and a track called Red Rain. Perhaps a little appropriate with a bit of wet weather we've been getting. Anyway, this is John Jakardis, and welcome to another program of Are You For Real?
11: You know, I remember playing a song that had some bad language, and I thought, ooh, we're not playing that now. I could play it and get away with it. No one would know. Yeah.
8: It's a funny thing how things change, but at the end of the day, it's still, the F words are still unacceptable for community radio.
11: Well, they aren't for Rove McManus or that lady at the Logie. So, I mean, but it's, I guess, community radio really has always been has borne the brunt of any things. I mean, we don't have the solicitors and lawyers that to back up any claims of anything that's said on radio or that sort of thing. So we're usually easy targets. That's probably why that happens. But yeah, I mean, it's a lot more looser than it was. Mm. I mean, really, it is.
14: What do I like in a woman? Spark, personality, and a massive pair of...
8: Being accountable for what you do is obviously a lot more powerful on a station that you're working on when you're getting paid. When you're a volunteer, is there a lot more things that you could have got away with that you can't get away with now?
15: With community radio, there's more breadth, I think. But I think that's not so much because of the fact that someone's paying you in commercial television or radio, whereas you're a volunteer. I don't think it's that. It's just that's the nature of community radio. There's more breadth of programming, more breadth of ideas. But at the end of the day, there's still only... You know, there's so much you can get away with. There are, after all, broadcasting laws, national, federal laws that we all have to abide by and adhere to. So we're within limits. And plus, if you want to keep a certain audience, you're not going to go on to, for example, a cooking show and just use four-letter words every three words. Because if you want an audience who's interested in cooking... then you're just not going to keep that audience. So where the breadth of programming allows certainly more leeway, I think that overall, there are still laws that have to be and rules that have to be abided by.
8: What were some of the different challenges that community radio had in those early times to get listenership going?
12: Well, we were alternative. Community stations would have a variety of different programs where they're not open to the normal general... And I'm talking basically commercial radio compared to community stations offer something that the general stations can't or won't.
8: So, and that's where this station has a bit of an edge, hasn't it?
12: It has, and also not only that, look at the amount of people that we've given jobs to.
8: Mm.
12: I mean, gone to bigger and better things through starting off at community radio stations, and that's all over Australia.
8: Mm. It's pretty impressive.
12: It is.
13: I got to admit, you'll probably notice after the show, I've had enough of love songs and dedications, and it's AC/DC and Van Halen. Some bugger's taken Van Halen off the computer, so can we put that back? But yeah, I get in there and I finish my show, I've mellowed out. My drive home, I want to go psychedelic. I want to get into it. So it's a long way to the top if you want to rock and roll. That sort of stuff is what you're going to be hearing after Classic Loves. I stack the computer, you know. I think, oh, here's my moment. You know, I'll go through and...
8: Did I notice some envy towards countdown-style programs, hence the reason you started a countdown?
13: Oh, yeah, well, I mean, there's...
8: Say you've obviously had so much experience with morning radio on 3BBB in those early years. Because it was such a hugely listened-to radio station, obviously because it was still new, did you find or hear responses from people in the street, hear about your show, talk about your show?
15: Occasionally, yeah, sometimes, absolutely. It was... I'm not sure if you ask me what was our penetration into the community in those days, I couldn't tell you, but I know it was only a small percentage. But occasionally someone would say, oh, yeah, I heard you on the radio. Look, most of the time it would be other presenters, I think, on Triple B, who would say, oh, yeah, I heard that. Oh, yeah, that was really good. Or, I really liked the way you did that. Or I think that's a great idea. And you'd encourage each other. But I'd have friends of mine who'd say, oh, I heard such and such a program. Geez, it was good. Something that was just a bit different that they couldn't get in those days. Because Melbourne radio stations were perhaps not that easy to get. And the sort of music that 3BA was playing was just maybe not their kind of music. And suddenly they found something that played alternative rock music. And they loved it. But again, the difficulty was letting everybody know just when that program was on. And that was the other thing too. If you change time slots too often, you'd lose viewers. You lose listeners, I should say.
8: And that's probably been the biggest problem that community radio's had, as we said in the early part of the conversation, moving in and out of different presenters because they obviously found employment or just lost interest.
16: 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And now this is off the album An Innocent Man and Billy Joel.
17: So, Leonard, you going to take the old lawn chair and maybe put it out in the front?
18: I don't have a lawn chair, so...
17: Well, Leonard, you can take your sheet from your bed and go lie it on the front yard and lie on that.
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17: Are you telling me that you don't use sheets on your bed?
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17: Just what do you do if maybe you get a little mess on the bed or you sweat on the bed? 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
18: Yeah, it'll wear out after about 10, 20 years.
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8: And the fact that commercial radio is now so overproduced and packaged and after 6 o'clock as autopilot, do you think that the listeners are twigged to that? That there is no one in this station anymore after certain times, or even weekends for that matter?
11: I think they do. Count on the fact that, for one thing, they don't say the weather. They say the weather forecast, but they don't actually say a temperature, current temperature. And that's a dead giveaway that there's no one actually there. I mean, I'm probably giving away 3BA's trade secrets, but that sort of thing is what people catch on to. And people grew up with 3BA. I grew up with it, and I'm sure you did as well. We grew up with a live announcer was always there till 24/7. They were live. And I guess people are not growing up with it. The young guys, kids of today, will grow up with automated FM, really. That's really what a lot of it is. That's where community radio, when you have young people come through now and they say, oh, you've got computers. Yeah, but you've actually still got to talk. You can't just pre-record your shows all the time. You've got to do them live. And I think teaching people live radio is something that some people may not even realise isn't live. A lot of...
19: You know. 3BB.
13: I wanted to give my listeners a countdown of the top 30. Because that fits into the two-hour block because I'm too lazy to go an extra hour. Top 30 all-time classic love songs. And that's important to have that. I think... And you know which song came in as number one, don't you?
8: The Macarena.
13: No. Anyway, you're obviously listening that night. I mean, you know, your top five were, I mean, how can you go past Elton John with
8: I Want to Kiss the Bride.
20: Oh, it hurts. Oh, it's fun. Just...
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13: Me not a bit, no. You know, Can You Feel the Love Tonight?
8: Yeah.
13: Celine Dion with that...
8: Because You Love Me from the Titanic.
13: That would be My Heart Would Go On. My heart would go on. And I'm singing that in the background. You can't hear me because the mic's off. Right. But I'm there singing it.
8: Are you sure the mic was off? Because there's sometimes I've noticed that you left the mic on.
13: There are occasions when I get a little bit carried away, yes. My favourite is when I you're probably aware with radio we prepackage some of the promos. My favourite is when I forget that I've prepackaged a promo in between two songs. I start announcing and then suddenly I start talking over myself. It's great. It's very professional. And this is right. Did you get that? Okay. I usually try to tell myself to shut up after that. I just don't talk. Just leave it. Yeah. Yeah.
1: So the countdowns program, people should see a lot more of it.
13: Well, look, I don't want to thrash a dead horse with my, because I mean we do have the, you know, the 99.9 999 50.
1: Mm-hmm.
13: I just said that wrong, but you know what I'm talking about because it's your show.
1: So the 999 50 every Monday night after 9?
13: Yeah, that show from after 9. We've got that. That's done. I think it's the only one on regional radio.
1: It's Australia's only top 50 radio countdown.
13: There you go. There's a promo for free. So you've got that. I don't think I need it with love songs. I think love songs talk for themselves. And it's a mood. It's a roller coaster. I take you down. I bring you up. I take you down. And you just enjoy the ride. And that's what it's about.
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22: There was an arts program I remember that I used to enjoy. I used to love Dave Dellenberg's country show.
1: And did he have Crossroads?
22: Sorry?
1: He had a program called Crossroads as well?
22: But when I say it was country music, it was an alternative country. It was a lot of, he wouldn't play Dolly Parton's, and it was more lesser known artists that had a bit of an edge to them, and that I certainly enjoyed that. And look, there was some of the chat programs were really good too.
23: Mate, what are you doing to my fence?
24: Oh, I just need to borrow two bits of wood.
23: Why?
24: Skis.
1: When we look back at some of those times, we actually looked and saw some pretty incredible live broadcasts from the Begonia Festival, shopping centres, malls, band gigs, Bridgemoor Inn, as well as the showgrounds. Do you remember some of those live broadcasts?
25: We didn't have as many at that time. We had some, but I do remember one or two of those, one down the Bridge Street Mall, I remember. But, they're parts of building the support from the community and making sure you're seen and heard.
1: And after having computers for such a long time, are you surprised and maybe shocked that they still can't get them to time to the hour?
11: Absolutely. That's an interesting one. That's where human interference comes in, or human interaction, because what it's based on, how these software programs work, is the traffic management systems don't talk to the music side of it. So you don't know when the traffic comes in, you don't know how long the ad breaks are going to be in the hour, and that's probably where the issue is, because they all come in automatically. That's where the issue is mainly. It throws it out. It can throw it out by about 3 minutes. I think that's the average. I mean, you can do a trick with them to make them go to the hour by timing them to only 58 minutes, so there's lag time. So the song has got a bit of a lag there, but you can do it. I mean, it's not that difficult, but not a lot of stations do it because it's administratively very hard.
26: Mm. Hey, this is Kylie.
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13: No, my inspiration is, if I'm listening, what do I want to hear?
31: We're best friends.
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13: You know, there's a promo about one station where the presenter was giggling like a hyena the whole time. It was just driving me nuts. So I've got a promo that says, you know, at Voice FM we don't giggle like a hyenas or talk like we've got to take a dump. Because, you know, you don't want to do that. We're not slick. I'll give you the hint. At Voice, we're not slick. well, Paul is, but the rest of us are not slick, okay? We're normal Joes. I don't want to sit and listen to some clown reading this thing. That's not human. That's not... There's no personality involved.
0: True.
13: I heard another station do it, and the guy is just rattling this off, and he even said his own name in the third person. And I thought, you've got to be kidding. You know, there's no personality to that. You want to hear people make mistakes because you can laugh at them then.
8: Do you remember some of the presenters' names?
22: Sunday Girls was good. Yes, Helen Brooks was a member. Helen was a staunch worker around the station. Who else was around?
8: But do you remember a Jake Stark?
22: Yes, I remember Jake Stark.
8: Could I ask why the laugh?
22: Oh, Mr. Bongiorno would know why I was laughing, I think. Don't tell me he's still around, is he?
8: No, he actually hasn't been seen for a long time. But it's always, in this series of interviews, I've delved into different people that were in the station, and it's amazing the different reactions from different people about what they did and didn't like. So many people have got so many different varied tastes.
22: Look, Jake Stark had... Not all his music was to my taste, but I really enjoyed his laid-back, these days we'd say chilled-out presentation style. I think a lot of other people related to it too, at a time when there was just nothing like that in Ballarat. In fact, probably in Melbourne either, for that matter.
8: I had a sneaking suspicion that he was taking, records from those sort of central station records and bringing them into Ballarat, so because of obviously not being heard in Ballarat, but obviously played to death in Melbourne.
22: Yes, there's every likelihood that was the case. But
8: so those actual opportunities in board level and the decisions to actually make the station, well, you know, accountable for certain directions that they were going in, I am under the impression that some of those decisions you initially made are still with us today. Can you just give us some of the decisions that you were actually making at that stage that affected the direction of the 3BBB as it was known then?
25: Oh, I think you've identified it really, to engage with the community as much as possible wherever the community was at that time. 3BBB needed to be the big events, the big activities, what was happening. And that's really part of building the case, and I'm very glad to see that some of that's still going on.
3: First, there was Pop Stars, then Idol, and The X Factor. Now, the biggest search the world has ever undertaken.
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6: I'd like to audition to be co-host, thanks. I used to be MC at the Dunny Do Bingo Hall.
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0: And you're bent on drink drivers.
13: Can you not call me bent? But no, yeah, just kidding.
0: You have an axe to grind, though, haven't you?
13: I don't. I believe that if you're going to drive a vehicle and you drink, do not do it. Just don't get behind the wheel. I believe that if you're on the roads, you've got to be responsible. And I say that at the end of every show. You know, if you're on the road, drive carefully. I also have my odd promo that I throw in there that says, you know, if you're a drink driver, you know, you're just going to hurt somebody. It's just not worth it. So, and that is one of my key beefs, and I'm proud of that.
8: I do remember a few others, like if you drink and drive, the next person you have an accident with could be me, so don't.
13: Well, yeah, I mean, that's the thing. You just got to be careful. It's just not worth it. And don't do it. If I touch alcohol, I tend not to get behind the wheel, like any alcohol whatsoever. Mm. I'll avoid driving like the plague, even if it's, half a stubby or whatever. It's just not worth it. The damage you can do behind the wheel, it's just not worth it.
8: And there's some of the messages that people are obviously hear in a more believable way because the way your angle on it.
13: Oh, I mean, years ago I was a news cameraman and I've shot a lot of dead people because of drink driving and speeding and just being stupid. We drive on the roads. It's not a right. It's a privilege. Mm. And I think people should treat it like that. It's a privilege to get a license and to get onto the road and to drive a vehicle. It's not a right, you know, and we should be responsible when we do this. Mm. Otherwise, we are going to lose this right.
12: Harry?
2: Harry Potter and the Half-Assed Game Show.
12: All right, and it's time to test our buzzers. Gandalf the White Wizard.
14: Oh, ho, ho, Baggins!
12: Lovely. Samantha the Witch.
15: Hello.
12: Great. And Ronald Weasley. Oh, bugger.
1: 99.9. So your opinion on the direction it's gone?
16: Oh, well, I mean, I still hear great programs, and that's what I just bounce between different public radio stations, you know. Occasionally I listen to the ABC, you know, if it's news and whatever, or sport. But basically, when it comes to styles of music that I like, I've got three radio stations, Triple B, Triple R and PBS, and that fulfills my listening need. I really... I look around here and I see people working hard, making sure that keeps going, and there's still community involvement. But I always knew that it's just going to get harder and harder to maintain, because there's a lot of competition and a lot of work involved with making sure that you stay on air. And it's even in the mid 90s, that was always an issue, you know, just how we could keep the excitement happening and keep technically up to scratch.
17: I wash my dog and listen to. I lick my cat and listen to. I wear high heels and listen to.
1: But what are some of the ones that come into your mind?
18: Presenters or presenters? Well, either styles of program.
1: Either the type of people they were that stood out to you, or the type of programs?
18: Well, probably, I must admit, we've had a good run of comedy shows, and the one that stands out probably is the longest running and has been the most satirical and good every week, day in, like week in, week out, would be The Black Sheep. One for longevity.
1: 14 years, isn't it?
18: Yeah, basically, Phil and
1: Alan
18: have been together 14 years, and it's either one week you've got there, both of them, or you might have one of them, or actually, I've actually filled in on The Black Sheep occasionally, and that was really probably would be a highlight. To actually fill in for the guys is an honour to be asked to do it.
1: Do you still see that the possibilities for Ballarat having its own locally produced television programs are still out there?
13: Oh, I think so. And there's avenues for it to be broadcast with cable, maybe not so much with the commercial networks, but definitely with the cable stations, yeah. Yeah, definitely.
1: Just out of interest, do you think that there will be a day that the government will enforce that some commercial stations have to allow one of their extra frequencies to be used by a community station?
13: Probably not. I'd like to see it, and I think it'd be a great thing, but most likely not. In fact, probably the direction, you know, TV's going is it's going to be most likely centralised out of, say, Sydney or Melbourne, even in the regional areas, like completely centralised, where there won't even be local representation, possibly. I don't know.
1: Do you think the government will enforce something inevitably? The ratings for Channel 31 in Melbourne are huge.
13: But that's great. That shows that there's an audience out there for local content, and that's great. That's what you want, you know.
1: So the more central.
13: But that's great. That shows that there's an audience out there for local content, and that's great. That's what you want, you know.
1: So the more centralised

0: it should happen, but I just can't see that happening.
1: What made you decide to get into television? What was the thing that turned you from radio?
2: Well, basically, I just had somebody I knew who approached me and asked me would I like to get involved in television news, and it was a career opportunity, a chance to work professionally in the industry. So it wasn't one I was about to turn down.
1: So with the television career really well established, do you see that, and the statistics are that there's a lot of elderly people coming back to radio when they had their experience in their earlier years, do you see that your retirement might possibly be involved in community radio?
2: I'm not thinking that far ahead. I've got a huge mortgage to pay off before I even think about retirement, so I'll cross that bridge when I come to it, Paul.
3: I think most successful organisations won that way as well.
1: And with the actual broadcast that you actually did on your morning program, did you ever find yourself getting a little bit close to the edge?
3: Well, not really. We were fairly careful about that matter, and to make sure that we were representing what we believe was contemporary issues in Ballarat at that time.
4: Tax Time Tips with David Posh.
5: People often ask, Poshy, how can I avoid being hit by fringe benefits tax? Well, it's easy. Just go bald like me. No fringe, no benefits, no tax. It's as simple as that.
1: 99.9. What do you think voice are getting right at the moment?
6: I guess the breakfast formula is a good one. It's a good one. It gets people up and going of a morning. Neil's, the news is a good thing. I think local news is something that we get here. We're lucky in Ballarat we still get it from every media source. We're probably very lucky with that. Not a lot of stations will do it. Admittedly, we use the Courier, but I mean, the Courier know that. We've got a relationship with them with that, and they don't have a problem with that, I wouldn't imagine. So, but yeah, the news is a good thing. I like breakfast to get people up and running. I don't really like dead breakfast shows. They just don't really suit the way I think. But I'm very commercially minded too. Mm. But that's just the way it is. Breakfast has to get people up and running.
7: It's another Saturday night, and young William asks his girl to come home and fluff up his love sack. She's playing hard to get, but a love sack isn't.
2: Well, thank you, Paul, and I really am genuinely thrilled a bit that the station that I began my career with in its very infancy is. But I am genuinely really touched that it's still around, still going, different name now, but it's still keeping the people of Ballarat entertained and informed. And congratulations to everybody. Good luck and happy birthday.

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0: I think it can be, and I think so long as you don't lose sight of who you're serving, that is, the broader population, involving them, getting their support, getting the activists involved, and making it as broad and accessible as possible. 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
2: It's 1 to 1. 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
5: FM. Spoken word programming has its place, but sometimes it can be too long. I think the way I was taught when you did an interview, if you did spoken word programming, you had to break it up so it didn't sound boring. The worst thing to have is a program where you've got a section of different voices, like the program you do here, is a selection of different voices. You can get away with that. But if it's two people just talking for an hour constantly, it gets extremely boring.
2: You listen to something and you go, I would not listen to that.
5: That's right. A lot of the things that I wouldn't listen to are things about something that might be going on that's interesting to the announcer, but not interesting to a listener. And that is a real thing what people have to understand with radio. I remember doing we used to do sports preview on Saturday breakfast many years ago, and we had

0: K-Rock FM's Peter LeGrand used to ring us up. And he... I played a tape of it to Bob Taylor when I went to training. And he's going through the questions I was asking. He's going, rubbish, rubbish, rubbish, rubbish, rubbish. He said, you could have cut that down to 30 seconds and it went for 2.5 minutes. So it's knowing what to say and ask. It's that's the key thing to it all. If I listen to an interview that goes for any longer than about 10 minutes, I'll turn it off. I guess that's the advantage of podcasts now. You can get things of interviews and cut them down and put them in your iPods and put music in between them and all that sort of thing. And I guess that's probably one thing. I don't like long-winded things because I think it gets very boring to people on the other end of the radio.
1: I mean, we've got, well, our reflection, the community reflection, radio stations like Voice FM. And also it's easier to create quality sound as opposed to video and sound. So I think that's where voice has the definitely has the benefit, has the edge over television. You can do a lot more, I think, on radio than you can do on TV.
2: It's a hard call, television.
1: Yeah, it is.
2: To do it properly and have good production values.
1: It is.
2: There's been some sort of sayings that that minority groups get a larger say on community radio. Would you agree with that?
3: Well, I think some specialist community radio stations in bigger metropolitan areas, that might be the case. But when you come to provincial areas, I think you need to reflect your community.
4: Oh, well, as long as Power FM and 3BA keep doing what they're doing, I think we've got a really good place for community radio. I mean, I think that it's one of the few places you can listen to different styles of programming and normal people. Not that I'm saying commercial broadcasters aren't normal, but you know what I mean. It's just another avenue.
2: And they'll admit that they've been told what to say, where there's complete free speech on community radio.
4: Yeah.
2: What do you see the future of this station?
5: Well, I think it's always going to struggle a little bit, but I think we've now turned the corner and it's always look forward, never look back, as far as look back on the bad things or the wrong things. It's look back on the good things. And the good things we've done over the years, we're all still here. Like, we've got desks that are 20-odd year old when we got them, and now they're 40-odd year old in technology-wise, but they're still working. 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The key thing is that 3BB, Ballarat Community Radio Cooperative, the Voice FM, is always going to be here in one form or another. And it's the likes of you doing oral histories, which are going to keep that strength there, I think, too. So, yet again, I thank you, Paul.
2: No, thanks everyone for being involved.
6: 1, 2, 3, 4! Why do roadies only count to two?
7: Testing 1, 2. Testing.
6: Well, what comes after two, mate?
7: 1, 2.
6: That's not right.
7: 1, 2.
6: All right, mate.
7: 1.
6: Shut up. 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
2: Were you fearful that Ballarat might lose the community radio station totally?
0: Absolutely. I think one of the main things that people have to understand is that back in the 80s, there was government funding coming out of our ears. There was government funding everywhere. When changes of government happen, and I'm on the board of an organisation that would know about this, I'm on the board of Highlands Support Services, we rely on funding. And we get the funding we need. But community radio doesn't get that sort of money anymore. And I think that was around the time a lot of the funding started to sort of dry up. The money from governments started to get thin on the ground. They were only spending money on training, which was training announcers. And a lot of that went to metro community stations. A lot of them picked up a lot more funding for training people. I was very worried that we wouldn't have media diversity in Ballarat anymore. We would simply go back to the days of 3BA, but there again, Power FM had started by then. You know, that was a good thing for Ballarat, I think. It opened up some music that people had never heard before, as commercially available music. But I was very worried. I mean, I'd put a lot of time in and a lot of work into that. It started to dry up when the sponsors started to back off. And I think what occurred there was more media, but the same amount of money to go around in the business community. There was no new business money when another radio station starts. You've just got to work harder to get to attract the dollars. And I think that was probably one of the major problems they had, that they just couldn't get the dollars through the door. And that was the real hard part.
2: Speaking ability is directly connected to your early days of being a radio announcer?
3: Well, I'm not sure about directly connected, but it certainly did assist in that longer-term position that I had.
1: Well, I don't know if it was a board. It was an annual general meeting, I think I went to. Man, that was great, man. I was over there, and I stand at the back there, and the guys are up there, and he said, no, I object to them, man. No, I object to them, man. And there was like this fight, man, between these two guys that were hitting each other, and they were wrestling each other to the ground, and then someone jumped on top, and it was all in. Man, it was the best fight I've ever seen in my entire... I'm exaggerating, but it was pretty full on. And I look, you know, I'm a friendly community sort of guy. I thought, you know, I went to this general meeting, I was watching the guys, and I love, as I said, the passion. I think if you looked at it and you didn't understand the passion behind, you'd say, what a lot of old women. No, I didn't say that out loud. But there's a lot of passion behind it, and I respect that, and I admire people who have that for the station. I myself, in my passion, tried to take photos of the general meeting, and unbeknown to me, the flash on my camera continually went off, constantly interrupting the meeting. But apart from that, I felt I was well received, except for the flash.
8: Ooh, handcuffs. What have you got in mind, you naughty, naughty boy?
9: Handcuff me to the bed, quick.
8: Sure. So you want to be my sex slave?
9: No! Hey! Hey! You've got the keys!
0: FM. I did sales for a while, and I do remember that it was like banging your head against a brick wall. It was really hard.
2: It is hard to see something that you've invested so much energy in as well. Do that.
0: Oh, yes. Yeah. Looking back over the years, the heyday for me was probably the early 90s. It was a really big heyday. We had the football bringing in umpteenth amounts of thousands of dollars. I mean, you're talking dollars that we would only dream of now coming through the door. I think in 1 year, the football brought in excess of well over $10,000 for the year in advertising revenue. Now, to a commercial station, that's chicken feed, but to a community radio station, for 3 hours on a Saturday afternoon, that is huge dollars. And that sort of money was coming in. And that was the football was a big money spinner. Once we lost that, we tried it and tried it again, and it's never worked again. But once you lose something like that, you then don't have something to fall back on it. And I think football, whether people like it or not, sport sells advertising. It always does. I mean, you've only got to look at the AFL now. I mean, you see all the sponsorship everywhere. That's dollars. It's dollars. Without that, they wouldn't exist. And that's where the football brought in a lot of money for the station.
10: I can't go out like this. I thought I was white for a minute.
4: 99.9. Don't know if there's interest there and there's people that want to be involved, then there's a place for it, I guess. I mean, it's hard for me to say, really. I mean, I'm involved with the internet these days, and I'm not really clued in on what's possible. So I'm sorry, I can't really answer.
2: But that looks like it on the horizon, the next big thing as far as, you know, a community venture is concerned. But all that aside, you know, there's some fantastic things that have happened in the last 20 years of this station. What are the highlight or the standout moments that you remember?
4: Oh, well, the big demonstration when we were going...
2: Poor John Kane didn't know what hit him, did it?
4: No. The first broadcast was obviously a highlight. Again, it was those magic moments, those live-to-airs. You know, the fundraising, the Casablanca Club, the sort of... Yeah, just the amount of people that were interested in making sure the damn thing would keep moving along and the involvement. I mean, those early 90s were a pretty exciting time because the station had a lot of community involvement. There was a lot of people that wanted to have their say, and it was pretty tough to run, but at the same time it was a good, vibrant time for the station. And I guess, you know, though, that 92-93 period was really peaking for the station. The radiothons were raising about, you know, $12,000 or $15,000 every week where we had them. You know, it was a good period. So that not one broadcast stands out, but obviously finally getting the licence and getting to air was and being launched by John Cain, and the demonstration was all pretty good fun.
2: You must have been rapt to finally get there. That's the ultimate goal you were striving for.
4: Oh, yeah, I mean, it was all... We knew we were going to get there. It was just waiting around, really. I mean, as anyone who's ever been involved with the Australian Broadcasting Tribunal or Authority, as it's known now, I mean, it's just a long wait. You know, years and years of testing and training, you know, getting to that point. So, yeah, it dragged out. We thought we'd get it a lot sooner than we did, but... So to get it in 5 years, I suppose, was fairly standard. Mm. But, yeah, no, it seems a long period of time to wait, but we had things to do.
2: Were they listening to the programs or just making sure that you had the support?
4: No, in our submission we had, and in our presentation, we had to actually present our submission to the tribunal, and we had lots of community groups get up and talk in support of us, so they could see that there was community group support, there was council support, there was a group of people that could do it, that could coordinate the programming and coordinate the technical side. So that's what they wanted to see.
1: It's good to have diversity. It's good to have opinions. As long as it's constructive and proactive, then that's the main thing. And, yeah, I think Voice FM has the passion and the strength and the characters there to push the station forward in a positive new direction.
2: Mm.
1: And I think that's its strength. Yeah, definitely.
2: He actually remembers you speaking has changed quite a lot.
3: Right. Well, it's always hard to judge those things yourself, so Wayne's probably been the best place to judge that.
2: So some of the amazing things that have happened at Voice FM are obviously making a lot of different changes location-wise. SSMB went to the hall, went to Cam Street, moved across now to Dawson Street.
3: Right.
2: Some of those moves, do you remember moving the station at all?
3: I remember only one move, and that was within the SMB precinct from the dungeon area to a larger complex. That was the only move in my period, and I'm sure that there's been a lot since then.
2: Welcome, viewers, to, you know, through Triple B. Were you nervous as hell?
4: I think initially I said g'day, you know, which, you know, it's lovely. I suppose I was. I mean, you know what it's like. It's just a bit of a buzz getting on there and getting your first CD in the CD player and away you go.
2: Mm.
4: You know, I was... No, the nerves don't take part of it after a while, do they?
2: Yeah.
4: Especially if you're with someone else and you're having a conversation like we are, it's much easier than trying to sort of wing it alone. I mean, that's the other thing. I mean, it's a different style of programming when you're just talking, you close your eyes and you're just talking, than actually having a conversation with someone. So a lot of the programming I did was with Sam Hutchison, and Sam and I had conversation happening, discussing the music we were playing. That was our style, so it was pretty easy, really. Mm. But yeah, I guess there was lots of nervous moments during the course of the last 20 years. I mean, dead air is usually the most nervous moment. But, you know, I was listening to the ABC yesterday afternoon during the 12 o'clock program, and they had dead air for about 2 minutes.
2: Usually they're down to technical issues, aren't they?
4: Yeah, that's right. Yeah. But still, you know, it happens everywhere, even on 3LO or ABC 774.
11: You know that money we saved up for a sofa?
12: Yeah.
11: I'm going to spend it on clothes.
12: Oh, what? 99.9.
2: So who do you think are the strengths of the station?
1: I don't think it'd be fair to list them. There are so many people. I mean, you could rattle off Helen and Gary and these names mean nothing to anybody who's listening who's not associated with the station. So, I mean, you could list off all those names and but all those so Merv when, and
2: when
1: and
2: you see
1: Steiny and
2: those different people, what are some of the things that they've done that have made you think, gosh, that was good that they did that?
1: I think it's how they look at the station, how they pull the whole thing together, how they take the building blocks. It's a community station. We're talking volunteers. Everyone's a volunteer virtually.
2: Mm.
1: So we're taking a volunteer organisation which has got its quirks and it's got its, you know, its egos and it's got all the things involved in this. And they're stuffing them together. They're pushing it together and make a little building blocks. And slowly those building blocks are being stacked one on top of each other. And eventually, and it's an ongoing process, a never-ending process of building that station And it is pushing all these elements in together and creating a structure, a workable structure, and a station that is relevant to the community. And those views from all sides and from different characters are all necessary to get a good balance.
0: I think the training's a lot easier now to get on air than it was when I went through it. I went through the Fair Go system where you were on a roster of people that were waiting to get on air, and you got 2 hours every couple of months at midnight of all times. I mean, people would hear that now that a new presenter and freak out that you had to be at the station at midnight till 2 a.m. And I remember also the guy who used to come in and keep an eye on the Fair Go shows, who did the Victorian Public Radio Network Our Turn afterwards, was a guy by the name of Michael Chaffee. Now, Dave Dullenbeck's probably sitting in his chair going, now I remember, he's got a good memory, this guy. He was a fella who, he was very keen at what he did. And, you know, to go in to wait for 2 hours before you went on air just to sit and keep an eye on somebody is dedication in my book. And those were good days.
2: He was doing an overnight program right across Victoria, though, wasn't he?
0: Yep, I did them. I actually did the VPRNs a few times. And we never had 1-800 numbers. I mean, it would have been great with a 1-800 number. It would have saved a lot of insomniacs a lot of money. You had people from Shepparton ringing you. An STD phone call down to Ballarat to say hello to a DJ. It was, it was quite bizarre. I mean, that was a great thing. I remember it going from Shepparton to Castlemaine, Bendigo, Geelong, and three, what was now called RIM FM, well, used to be called RIM FM, which is Melton. They used to get it from us as well. You know, there's been some stations that have taken material from us, and we're probably one of the luckiest stations, I guess, with our close proximity to Melbourne. We've been able to have presenters that have travelled. I mean, they're willing to drive an hour to go and do a radio show. And that does happen in a lot of cases. We're such a big district.
2: Mm. Yeah. It must have been a huge buzz to do a broadcast, even overnight, of such a huge area.
0: Yeah, it was something that you didn't really think about it until somebody rang you from near or far, and you would start to think, gee, this is a big area. I mean, this is a huge area that we're broadcasting. You know, Bendigo's signal went up as far as Echuca. So you're talking virtually the whole centre of the state was covered. It's a huge area. That was, yeah, we used to do it, I think it was Tuesday mornings and Thursdays, I think we did Thursday mornings, yeah. Those were the days we had. Triple C had, I think it was Monday and Wednesday nights. Sunday morning and Wednesday morning they did. And 1FM had one. And we all had different days that we did, and it was great to see. And it was so different to hear a fresh voice on the air, knowing full well they were from somewhere else. And, yeah, it was quite interesting. I enjoyed it. They were great shows.
13: Hello, George. Got a minute?
14: Yeah, sure, boss.
13: It's about your annual leave form.
14: Yep.
13: You've asked for 60 days off.
14: Yeah? So what do you say?
13: Why don't you ask me when you worked here for more than 2 weeks?
3: Well, it was more the relationships I had already, which, you know, there's a group of us who were all involved, and I guess, you know, occasionally we'll keep in touch with those people, and every time I'm back in Ballarat, I usually bump into someone who has had some involvement, and that's a really good experience.
1: I think diversity in any form creates strength. One would say, well, conflict is bad. I say conflict is great. Different views is fantastic. It means that, you know, you're not a freight train heading towards the tunnel, and at the other side there's, you know, no tracks left and you're going to fall off the edge. Diversity means you've got choices. You've got different directions to choose from. You can take the station on the correct journey that it needs to go.
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4: That's right,
2: and
4: yes.
2: And Voice FM. Do you think that any of these changes have really changed the persona of what the station's to out the public?
4: I think Voice is great. I mean, Voice, to get the call sign Voice FM's much more interesting than Triple B. Yeah. I mean, everyone just had Triple Z, Triple R, Triple B. We just, because B was for Ballarat, we went for Triple B. Mm. But no, I think people know the
2: you
4: voice.
2: Enjoyed the program. We'll be back next week, the same time, to look back as we talk one-to-one with people from this station, Voice FM.

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3: Good morning, I'm Laura Devoy. Firearms will be restricted to Australian citizens, New Zealand citizens who are permanent residents and non-citizens who need one for work in Victoria. The state government has announced changes to gun laws. Background checks will be strengthened and harsher penalties will be in place for those caught trafficking firearms. The government says the laws will also expand the Chief Commissioner of Police's power to temporarily reclassify firearms. The Australian Medical Association is calling for urgent action to address doctor shortages. Shannon Kirkwood has more.
4: The AMA says the Whole of Medical Workforce Compendium report details the projected shortfall of specialists and registrars. An undersupply of full-time equivalent specialists is forecast to reach close to 7,000 by 2033. For registrars, it's 2,398. AMA President Dr. Danielle McMullen says the report also brings attention to the reliance on international medical grants. Graduates. She says Australia must build a more sustainable and effective domestic training pipeline. The AMA is asking state and territory governments to do more to boost training places, for the federal government to expand its specialist training program, and a commitment from all governments to meet requirements of a national agreement crucial to high quality patient care and retention.
3: The federal government has changed travel advice for several Middle Eastern countries. Bahrain, Israel, Kuwait, Qatar and the United Arab Emirates are no longer listed as do not travel, but as reconsider your need to travel. However, there are some parts of Israel which remain do not travel. The Department of Foreign Affairs and Trade says advice levels can go back up if conditions deteriorate. Australians should check the government's Smart Traveller website for advice before travelling. Abortion is back on the agenda in South Australia as lawmakers debate a proposed ban for the third time in 2 years. A bill introduced by MLC Sarah Game proposes banning abortions after 25 weeks gestation unless necessary to save the mother's life. MLC Robert Sims told the ABC he wants to see the bill defeated.
5: Late-term abortion is a decision that should be made by a woman in consultation with her doctor. And we've had these debates in the past. I think it's really regrettable that now South Australian women are having their basic reproductive rights being put under the microscope in this way.
3: The Australian Radio Network has agreed to pay radio host Kyle Sandilands more than $12 million as part of a legal settlement. Mr. Sandilands had sued his former employer for $85 million following the termination of his contract, which came after a falling out with co-host Jackie O. Henderson. Ms. Henderson has launched her own legal action against ARN. The US military is reportedly planning to stockpile weapons in Australia. Citing documents and officials, the AFP news agency says the stockpile would be positioned beyond the range of most Chinese missiles. The weapons will be kept in Melbourne before being moved to warehouses to be constructed next year in rural Victoria. Turning to sport, in athletics, Gout Gout has finished third in the 150 metres at the Ostrava Golden Spike in Czechia. Olympic gold medalist Noah Lyles won the race and broke the world record with a time of 14.67 seconds. Gout's time of 14.96 is an Australian record. And in tennis, Serena Williams' return to Wimbledon has been confirmed. The All England Tennis Club has granted a wild card to Serena and sister Venus for the women's doubles draw. The sisters have won 6 doubles titles together at Wimbledon.
2: National Radio News, produced by Charles Sturt University, the community.